0: Now here's your weather forecast for Ottawa. Mainly cloudy tonight, a 40% chance of showers through the early evening, along with the risk of a thunderstorm. The low is 20 degrees. Tomorrow, mainly cloudy, 60% chance of showers late in the morning and in the afternoon, along with the risk of a thunderstorm. And there's also said to be winds gusting up to 50 kilometers an hour. Tomorrow's high is 30 degrees, but with the humidity, it could feel closer to 37. The UV index, very high.
1: Hey, I'm Tom Power. Welcome to Q. Have you ever drifted apart from a friend? Not had a falling out, not had a fight, you know, just life. Kids, work, people moving away. And then one day you're back in the same room and it feels like no time has passed at all. That's kind of what Broken Social Scene is and has been for about 25 years. In fact, Broken Social Scene, the band, has had 28 members. So if you think your group chat is exhausting, Kevin Drew and Charles Spearin from Broken Social Scene will be here to talk about their new album and what it is about this band that keeps them coming back to one another over and over again. That's coming up. Plus, have you ever seen a UFO? The Halifax band Winter Sleep will be here to talk about their new song, all about a UFO sighting over rural Nova Scotia. All that coming up on Q. Start out with some music. Take a listen.

Tom Power. You're listening to Cube. You're in the middle of my conversation with Kevin Drew and Charles Spearin from the band Broken Social Scene. The song you're hearing right now is called Not Around Anymore. Take a listen.

Now here's your weather forecast for Ottawa. Mainly cloudy tonight, a 40% chance of showers through the early evening, along with the risk of a thunderstorm. The low is 20 degrees. Tomorrow, mainly cloudy, 60% chance of showers late in the morning and in the afternoon, along with the risk of a thunderstorm. And there's also said to be winds gusting up to 50 kilometers an hour. Tomorrow's high is 30 degrees, but with the humidity, it could feel closer to 37. The UV index, very high.

0: Now here's your weather forecast for Ottawa. Mainly cloudy tonight, a 40% chance of showers through the early evening, along with the risk of a thunderstorm. The low is 20 degrees. Tomorrow, mainly cloudy, 60% chance of showers late in the morning and in the afternoon, along with the risk of a thunderstorm. And there's also said to be winds gusting up to 50 kilometers an hour. Tomorrow's high is 30 degrees, but with the humidity, it could feel closer to 37. The UV index, very high.
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4: Tansana Totemek, I'm Jared Martineau. This is Reclaimed, and we've got something very special for you today to kick off our celebration of National Indigenous History Month. An Indigenous dance party mix from the one and only DJ Kokum. She's assembled some of her favorite songs by Indigenous artists from across Turtle Island, starting with this one from Ace and Abby. Turn it up, and let's get into the vibes from DJ Kokum on Reclaimed.

0: Good morning. I'm Hallie Cottenham. You're listening to Ottawa Morning. It's Friday, June 12th. It's partly cloudy and 20 degrees right now in Ottawa, but it feels like 28 with the humidity. Winds from the southwest 9 kilometers per hour. The forecast for today from Environment Canada, mainly cloudy, 60% chance of showers late this morning and this afternoon, also a risk of a thunderstorm. Then clearing, watch for some fog patches this morning. It's windy, gust to 50 later this morning from the west. Today's high, 30, and at times it'll feel like 37 under a very high UV index. Clear tonight, the low 16, and your weekend weather forecast tomorrow. Sunny in the morning and then a mix of sun and cloud with a 40% chance of showers late in the afternoon. Risk of a thunderstorm. Windy, once again, gusting to 50 from the west. And tomorrow's high, 29. Sunday, cloudy, 60% chance of showers and the high, 25. David Giroux joining me now from the CBC Ottawa Newsroom. Good morning, David.
1: Good morning, Hallie. OC Transpo says 10 bus routes are getting a boost to help get public servants back to the office. That includes trips coming from Gatineau and Stittsville. Councillor Glenn Gower chairs the Transit Committee. He says the city's been working with federal officials to make sure help is there whenever it's needed.
2: We were talking from a transit perspective. There is work happening at the city. There's a team that has been meeting regularly with the Federal Public Service to understand transportation needs, transit needs, the road network, parking downtown, looking holistically at transportation, not just transit, to make sure that we're doing everything we can as a city to be ready for an increase in the number of people traveling on streets.
1: Starting July 6th, the latest federal return to office mandate will kick in and most public servants will need to be back 4 days a week. Recent weather conditions in Ottawa are creating the perfect storm for mosquito populations. Heavy storms over the past month and muggy weather are bringing the insects out in force. Tom Byrne is the owner of Mosquito.Buzz, a local spraying company. He says it's important people don't leave standing water in their yard.
3: You know, if you leave a little bit of water in a saucer or if you leave something in a kid's toy, a female mosquito is going to find that. She's going to lay up to 300 eggs, depending on the species. So if you can imagine, if you have 1,000 or so mosquitoes in the general area and each one is laying 300 eggs, that's a lot of mosquitoes on your property.
1: Muggy conditions are expected to continue into next week. An Ottawa resident says she keeps finding litter and debris left over from elaborate promposals in Ottawa public spaces. That's the elaborately staged invitation to high school prom, often filmed for sharing on social media. In some cases, plastic flowers, battery-powered tea lights, and even fireworks have been left behind at Kewaukee Point, the high lookout over the Ottawa River behind the National Art Gallery. Algonquins say the litter is especially unfortunate and a place for reflection about Algonquin teachings about the environment. Ontario's police watchdog says it's investigating after a Toronto officer was fatally shot during an apartment search early yesterday morning. Officials say a second officer returned fire and a 19-year-old suspect is in hospital with critical conditions. Police say they're still looking for a second 19-year-old suspect and believe he could be linked to the shooting at the U.S. consulate in March. The body of an Ontario police officer killed in the line of duty will be brought to Thornhill this afternoon ahead of his funeral. OPP Constable Taryn Bolley was hit by a vehicle Tuesday in the northern town of Hearst. That's about 520 kilometers east of Thunder Bay. Dwight Duncan says he's not surprised there's no ribbon cutting at the Gordie Howe Bridge today, as it was reported there'd be earlier this week. Duncan is a former Windsor MPP. He's also the former chair of the Windsor-Detroit Bridge Authority. The bridge opening has been thrown into question after U.S. President Donald Trump made a social media post earlier this year. He demanded that Canada agree to other unspecified demands over cross-border trade issues. Duncan says it's hard to predict when the bridge is going to open now. And Hallie, an historic day here in Canada, as we will play our first ever men's FIFA World Cup match on home soil. The men's national team will be hosting Bosnia at Toronto Stadium with kickoff scheduled for 3 o'clock this afternoon.
0: Will you be watching?
1: Probably not.
0: No. Oh, Ottawa. I'll find out the
1: results. So much time spent sitting in front of the TV. Can't do it.
0: All right. Thanks very much, David. Martina Fitzgerald, will you be watching the soccer game later this afternoon?
4: I will be watching. Yeah, I've been waiting for this. How about yourself?
0: You know what? I want to be swept up into it. I do. There's that desire to be part of the party. You know what I mean?
4: Yeah, I do.
0: I'm going to have to wait and see how I feel, though, when I start to watch that. I might be waking from my nap at that time. I'll have to make room. But of course,
4: I understand.
0: Is this in your news run? This, I mean, it must be, right?
4: Oh, yeah. Yeah. Top and bottom of our newscast for sure. Yeah. We are all over it. And I am caught up in it. And it might be easier being in Toronto because we've been seeing the preparations for weeks and months and years underway. Mm. So, yeah, here we go. It's time.
0: Here we go.
4: Two games down, 102 games to go. Over the next 5 weeks, 48 countries getting together to play for soccer supremacy. And, yep, it is Canada and Bosnia Herzegovina this afternoon. Getting ready has taken a long time. There are still issues that you have to deal with and roll with. Like last night, there was the threat of lightning in Toronto, so the FanFest watch party was canceled. All this preparation includes having a solid plan to deal with health issues, everything from the effect of illness related to hot weather and infectious disease. Amina Zephyr will tell us what health officials in Toronto and Vancouver have been doing to make sure that people are safe during the World Cup. Also, though Donald Trump claims there is a peace deal between Washington and Tehran, Iran says otherwise. A spokesperson for that country's foreign ministry says there is no agreement. This morning, we have Margaret Evans in Tehran. She's talking to Iranians about how they feel about the conflict. And also, Hallie, a number of women who are alleged victims in an AI deepfake investigation are taking issue with how the Ottawa Police Service is framing its investigation. Ottawa Police issued a news release saying that investigators have launched a trauma-informed and victim-centered investigation. The force says its victim support unit provides safety planning and emotional support, but CBC has talked to several women who say they've not received any support. Kayla Hansel will have that story for us this morning on World Report.
0: Martina, thank you so much. Have a good run this morning. We'll talk
4: and
0: to you again. That's Martina
4: you,
0: Fitzgerald, host of World Report. Time now for the Business Digest with Dan McGarvey.
5: Good morning. The big day is finally here for SpaceX.
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7: SpaceX is preparing what could become one of the largest IPOs in financial history.
8: Daniel, get us ready for SpaceX. Will $135 seem like a bargain or will it seem crazy?
9: SpaceX targets a $1.77 trillion market value in the next...
5: As of today, investors can now buy and sell shares in Elon Musk's Texas-based company that plans to colonize Mars, mine asteroids, and put AI data centers in space. It's set to be the biggest ever public sale of shares and will make SpaceX one of the USA's top 10 largest listed firms. What makes this IPO a bit different is that a higher than usual amount of shares is being made available to individual investors as well as investment funds. It's expected to raise at least $75 billion and could make Elon Musk a trillionaire. Ontario's calling out two ticket reseller sites, it says, broke its new rules around ticket sales. The government's added SeatGeek and StubHub to its consumer beware list and says it's given the companies compliance orders, but it's not said yet which rules the companies are supposed to have broken. New ticket sales rules took effect this year, including a ban on reselling tickets above their original face value. Both companies say they've been complying with the law and have been working with the government. In other news, Dollarama's reporting higher profits and sales in the first quarter of the year. It shows Canadians are looking for more bargains and cheaper food items to combat the ever-increasing cost of living. Dollarama said the growth was driven by an increase in its total number of stores in Canada, higher comparable store sales, and The Reject Shop, an Australian discount store it took over last year. Retail analyst Bruce Winder says says dollar stores doing well is just a sign of the times.
10: Dollarama's been doing well off and on for the last, call it, 15 to 20 years, because more Canadians are tightening their belt. You know, we've talked about sort of the K-shaped economy. This isn't something new. This is something that's been in play for a couple of decades at least now. So you're seeing more Canadians gravitate toward dollar stores as they can save money and stretch their money. And it's been a major trend, like I said, over the last, quarter of a century.
5: Winda says the quality of things you can buy in dollar stores has improved over the years to keep consumers coming back. And finally, as summer heats up and wedding season gets underway, there's some new data that shows worries about the rising cost of living are changing and influencing how Canadians approach major relationship decisions, including when to call it quits. BMO's Real Financial Progress Index shows nearly 2 in 5 divorced or separated Canadians say financial concerns kept them in a marriage longer than they wanted and also influenced the timing of their separation. 37% of divorced or separated Canadians say the financial cost of a divorce kept them in the marriage longer than they wanted. Nearly half of married Canadians say marriage is more of a financial commitment than an emotional one. And they say romance is dead. For CBC Radio, I'm Dan McGarvey.
0: And for more business news, you can check out our website at cbc.ca/business. It's 19 minutes before 6 o'clock, 20 degrees, but it feels like 28. The high today, 30 degrees. The federal government is pouring money into the Canadian Armed Forces, not only boosting wages and buying icebreakers and fighter jets, it's building more housing for CAF members and their families. I spent some time in Garrison Petawawa, where this housing frenzy is going to have a major impact, and I joined Rebecca Zambergen on the show yesterday to share what I learned.
11: Okay, let's start with the big picture. How much money are we talking about?
12: Well, as you mentioned, it's no secret the government is, it has its checkbook open for the DND. We know people in town who are being hired there. They're enlisting new recruits. They're buying new and pricey equipment, as you mentioned. It's all helping Canada meet its 2% GDP spending target this year. And it's part of a plan to increase our investment in the military to 5% GDP by 2035. So a healthy chunk of that, more than $3.7 billion, is going to go to housing and infrastructure projects on military bases.
11: Mm. You know, the Auditor General released a report last year. It painted a pretty grim picture, actually, of some military housing.
12: Yeah, unsafe drinking water, toilets that didn't work, no Wi-Fi, crumbling exterior walls, crowded quarters. The Attorney General, Karen Hogan, found, or the Auditor General, rather, Karen Hogan, found that at the time, there were more than 3,700 CAF members, that's Canadian Armed Forces members, on a wait list for subsidized housing at that moment when she did that review, but only 205 units available. And critics have said that lack of housing is linked to low morale, maybe even soldiers leaving the ranks. So when the Minister of Defense, David McGuinty, announced back in February that he was going to deliver 7,500 new homes on bases across Canada, of course, very welcome news for the CAF and all the people whose lives and livelihoods intersect with the military.
11: Mm-hmm. Okay, so what does this mean for Garrison Petawawa?
12: Okay, Petawawa, Valcartier, and Edmonton are the three bases getting the biggest piece of the housing pie, with significant projects planned in Kingston and Gagetown as well. So in Petawawa, it's going to mean an additional 1,114 residential housing units. Those are called RHUs. You know, the military loves the acronyms, right? Mm-hmm. Paul Lazuto is CEO of the Canadian Forces Housing Agency. It's responsible for some 12,000 DND homes across Canada.
13: Why did Petawawa make it onto that shortlist of the most needful?
14: Mm-hmm. It is based on our housing requirements. So the agency has taken a look at several factors like the demand, but also the real estate market, the availability, the affordability. And so it was estimated that Petawawa will need more housing supports than other bases. So right now we have members posted to Petawawa and we don't have enough houses to provide to them. So we acknowledge we need to do more, and we are doing now that we have funding. We have launched 2 concurrent construction programs.
12: So those 2 programs that she's talking about, phase 1, 80 new apartments already underway. But the biggie, as I mentioned, those 1,114 units, phase 2, bottom line, across those 2 phases, close to $600 million will be poured into CAF housing in Petawawa to meet demand.
11: Mm-hmm. And the demand is there, right? There's a wait list.
12: Yeah, there are 665
11: military members on that list waiting for subsidized housing, according to the CFHA. That includes 402 soldiers who've just been posted to Petawawa and that are arriving this summer, and 263 soldiers and their families, I might add, who are already there but living in private accommodation or with friends, or who are paying on the market, in other words, private rents, who want subsidized housing. Meanwhile, the region has a tight housing market. Talk to anybody who's looking for an apartment in Pembroke or Deep River or Chalk River. It's tough. So if you're on that list, it can take months or even years to get into a RHU, remember, residential housing unit, which, by I should add that everybody up there calls them PMQ still, private merit quarters. But subsidized housing is way cheaper. You know, I met a couple with two kids paying $1,000 a month for a 3-bedroom row house.
15: Wow. Okay. That's a good deal. Okay. So there's an attraction there for sure. But about the condition of the existing housing stock, what does it look like?
11: Yeah. Well, I mean, there have been stories for years, Rebecca, about ramshackle PMQs. People who are in the trades in the Ottawa Valley are in great demand. There used to be the story going around that you couldn't get your bathroom or kitchen done in Pembroke because all the skilled trades like plumbers, electricians were swamped with work up on base. David Locke is a former CAF member, a chef. He lived in the PMQs for years. And then after he left the forces, he got a job repairing those units.
16: Lots of different issues. Mold in basements, asbestos in buildings. It is ongoing still today, trying to do the renovations, get rid of that stuff.
11: David, did you ever live in those PMQs?
16: Yes, I did. I lived in them down at the end of Dundonald. Now, I can say the one I lived in was a half-decent PMQ.
11: Yeah.
16: I made sure that the issues weren't there.
11: You fixed your own PMQ?
16: Oh, yeah. Yeah. But you got to ask housing and stuff like that. Go through the proper authorities and that, like drywall work and stuff like that.
11: So when you were helping to renovate them, did you ever walk into one of those PMQs and go like, what's going on here?
16: You get used to going in the shape they're in. You try to do your best fixing them up because there's such a large turnaround with them. Trades got to go in at different times and stuff like this here. It's just to get them fixed up and get somebody else living that's on the waiting list looking forward to them.
11: And David Locke says, Canada, we owe it to our fighting force to provide decent housing.
16: Unfortunately, their living conditions and that really need to be fixed up. They do. I think they should have the top of the top. They're risking their lives for us so we can do what we're doing right now, right? But I know what these people go through. It's a tough life. Yeah. It really is.
11: So he's really pleased with the promise of new housing, but he worries that it might never materialize or be scaled back for political reasons.
15: Yeah. Hatley, did you see for yourself the condition of the existing apartments?
11: Yeah. The Garrison Petawawa Housing Service Center manager, Tyler Ladouceur, showed me around a unit. The contractor had just finished renovating it. It was about to be assigned to someone on that wait list. It was empty, as you'll hear, entirely off-white. The kitchen had a kind of 90s feel to it, you know, white appliances, but it was clean.
17: This is not like our nicest unit. It's a good unit basically.
18: Looks like a brand new floor here.
17: Yeah, it is pretty new. Either brand new or sanded, because we also sometimes sand the floors when they've been used for a little bit. But every time we renovate a house, when it comes back from when it moves out, we'll give it a nice facelift, if you will, or we'll do major renovations depending. So
18: I think I smell fresh paint too.
17: Yes, sir, of course. Yeah, yeah.
18: Do you want to check out the fridge, Tyler?
17: No, I don't want to open that up, just in case.
11: So as you mentioned, every time a unit is vacated, it gets spruced up. Major work is done to 25 units a year. Another 40 get significant refits. The annual budget for repairs and renos, $20 to $25 million in Petawawa. But there is that constant pressure to hurry up and hand over the units because of the wait list.
15: Mm-hmm. Now, you did speak with the mayor of Petawawa about all of this, including these plans for 1,000 new apartments. What was his reaction?
11: Initially, Mayor Gary Service was thrilled, but he has concerns about what this is all going to mean in practical terms.
19: When you put that many homes into I'll call ourselves a smaller community, it is going to put some pressures on the infrastructure of the town. We are presently doing a stress test on our water treatment plant, and we're hoping that it comes back with good news, but there is some concern that it'll come back and say, your present plant is not sufficient, doesn't have the capacity to meet with all of this increased demand. We are working closely with the Garrison Command as well as Canadian Forces Housing Agency, as well as DND Infrastructure and Environment, to look for ways that we can collaborate together, both in the planning and the financial piece.
13: Can you tell me what the ask is from your perspective?
19: We won't know until we've determined what the pressures will be on our water treatment plant. There's also going to be pressures on our wastewater treatment plant. There's only so much capacity in the pipes we have in the ground. But until we do all of these tests and studies, we won't know ultimately what that's going to mean. If it does mean that we need to expand or build a new water treatment plant or expand and build a new wastewater treatment plant, those are big dollars. And we'll definitely be looking for the federal government to collaborate with us.
13: And it's not just the utilities. There's going to be added pressure on daycares and schools and the healthcare system. You know, traffic is already bad at rush hour up there. So while Mayor Service is excited about the boom, he wants to make sure that all that growth doesn't ultimately make life harder, more expensive for Petawawa residents. Mm-hmm.
15: And soldiers, are they excited?
13: Well, I put that to a young soldier who's living in an RHU right now. He describes it as an older row house, but comfortable. He and his wife are grateful to have a place. Jeff Orman is a truck driver in the military, and his wife Olivia, a stay-at-home mom to their two kids. Here's their reaction to the plans to build more than 1,000 new homes up there.
20: Amazing. We need it. Especially I find there's a lot of people having to do IR in the area rather than go straight into housing when they're moving here or being posted in. So IR is when, if you're posted in, sometimes your family can't follow because you don't have a home waiting for you. So that could be years, it could be months. So you're having families separated. So with the new housing coming in, it will be really good.
21: I think it just alleviates some of like the anxiety that people might have with postings and, you know, relocating to different areas because, you know, that might not have the means to purchase a home. And the rental market's pretty high. So I just think it gives people a little more reassurance with postings that, you know, they're going to have a house available or a home waiting for them in Petawawa that could be affordable.
13: Jeff believes this might even help with recruitment and retention. He calls it a force multiplier because housing availability has been an issue for a while.
15: Okay, so what's next then for the houses?
13: Well, already shovels in the ground for phase one with those 80 units. We had a tour of the construction site up there on Powderburg Boulevard, a series of 12 unit low rises coming in. Here's Paolo Zoro again, the CEO of the Canadian Forces Housing Agency.
14: I'm a mother of two, and I can tell you that I can imagine how it is for a family to be moving across the country. And so changing provinces, moving homes, changing schools and daycares and finding a doctor. So if we can help in any way, at least taking the housing stress out of the equation, I think that it goes a long way.
13: And finally, Rebecca, the location of all of these housing units is still to be finalized, but a big chunk will likely be on this large empty field north of Powderburg Avenue for those people who are familiar with the area.
15: Hallie, thank you very much for this.
13: Thanks, Rebecca. That was my story about the new military housing planned for Garrison Petawawa. More than 1,000 new homes will be built there over the next few years. You can see more on our webpage, cbc.ca/Ottawa.

0: expect to hear plenty about this historic game this afternoon. The Canadian men's soccer team will play at the FIFA World Cup for the first time ever on Canadian soil. Ottawa's Jonathan David is on the team. CBC visited his Louis Riel High School soccer coach, Joey Fournier. Our Rachel Soufi asked Fournier if he knew David would become a household name, rather David would become a household name in world soccer.
1: I would lie if I said I did, but he had something special, like the way he saw the game, the way he was moving, the way, you know, his soccer IQ. You can tell when a player by the way he positions himself and the way he moves into spaces. That's usually a sign of someone that understands the game. It was the way he did things every day, and also the way he conducted himself, his behavior, the way he respected everyone around him, the way he respected the sessions. At no point did we hear him complain about the coaching, the session, his teammates. And I mean, he had a lot of reason to complain because of the type of player, the player that he was, but he never did.
2: What has it been like for you to kind of watch his career? You know, he was in Europe, now he's representing Canada. Did you ever expect him to go this far?
1: When you see a player that's a great player, there are a lot of things that need to fall into place for something like what Jonathan has accomplished to arrive. But for me to see him play for such a big club like Juventus and to play for the national team especially, every time you teach or you coach a student or a player, you always wish them the best, that they succeed in the things that they're aiming for. But the fact that you can see what he's doing, compare, like, for example, let's say if I have a student that becomes a lawyer, I won't be in the courtroom with them. I won't see them on TV, unless they're an actor maybe.
2: Yeah.
1: But for Jonathan, we're actually able to see what he's accomplished. And to, you know, the games that I've seen, that I've been lucky to see when he was playing for Canada in Toronto, in Hamilton, in Montreal, it was an amazing feeling. It doesn't matter where you come from, it doesn't matter where you play, as long as you have the right mindset and that you have the, like I mentioned earlier, respect. Jonathan was extremely passionate, you know, spending as much time as he could training. And he was also very coachable. So those are big qualities to succeed. And I think that when you have those qualities, you have more chances of everything else falling into place. But again, things need to happen. This is a once in a lifetime. To go to the World Cup, first of all, is amazing. He's accomplished that in 2022 in Qatar. But now to live it at home, in front of his own fans and the home being in Toronto, his home field, is something that no one else has ever experienced. So just enjoy the moment and be yourself.
0: Joey Fournier is the program director and head coach of the Louis Riel Soccer Academy. He was speaking with the CBC's Rachel Al-Soufi. Team Canada opens its World Cup campaign today at 3 p.m. versus Bosnia and Herzegovina in Toronto.

0: That's the Toronto duo Hush Valley with their new song, Bring Me to the Beach. Appropriate. It feels like 28 degrees already today, right now. The high, the straight temperature high, 30. At times, it'll feel like 37 in Ottawa today under a very high UV index. David Giroux now from the CBC Ottawa Newsroom. David.
1: Hallie, OC Transpo says 10 bus routes are getting a boost to help get public servants back to the office. That includes trips coming from Gatineau and Stittsville. The transit company says the city's been working with federal officials to make sure that help is there whenever it's needed. Recent weather conditions here in Ottawa are creating the perfect storm for mosquito populations. Heavy storms over the past month and muggy weather are bringing the insects out in force. The owner of a local spraying company says it's important people don't leave standing water in their yard. An Ottawa resident says she keeps finding litter and debris left over from elaborate promposals in Ottawa public spaces. In some cases, plastic flowers, battery-powered tea lights, and even fireworks.
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4: This is World Report. Good morning, I'm Martina Fitzgerald. This is a historic day for Canadian sports. This afternoon, Canada hosts a men's World Cup soccer match for the very first time. The national team takes to the pitch in Toronto to face Bosnia-Herzegovina. Millions of fans across the country will be watching to see if Canada can secure its first ever victory on soccer's biggest stage. The CBC's Thomas Degla has our coverage.
5: Are you ready, Toronto?
6: At the FIFA Fan Festival site in Toronto and in bars and living rooms across the country today, Canadians will be watching soccer history.
7: That finally, Canada is hosting the Cup, so we're excited to have it in our city.
8: We have an amazing team that's probably going to win this thing, but we'll see. That's just me.
6: The Canadian team has never played to a draw at the Men's World Cup, let alone scored a win.
9: The Canadians are going to show up and they're going to be loud. Hopefully they're going to push us for a good result.
6: Midfielder Stefan Eustachio may be soft-spoken off the pitch, but today he'll be battling as team captain.
9: We want to get a win. We know that Bosnia wants the same thing. It's going to be a very tough game.
6: In that lead role, Eustachio is replacing superstar Alfonso Davies, who's still recovering from a hamstring injury. After today's opener against Bosnia, the Canadians travel to Vancouver for two more matches with the hope of advancing to the next round for the first time ever. Thomas Dagle, CBC News, Toronto.
4: Prime Minister Mark Carney has landed in Paris. He and his wife, Diana Fox Carney, arrived this morning to open a busy European diplomatic tour. Carney will meet with French President Emmanuel Macron first, then head to Ireland for a series of talks. After that, it's back to France for the G7 summit. U.S. President Donald Trump will also be at that meeting, which gets underway on Monday in Evian. A somber bulletin on Thai state television announcing the death of Princess Abacha Rakhadiyapa. The 47-year-old has died. She was in a coma for more than 3 years following a sudden illness. The princess was a Cornell-educated lawyer and a former UN Goodwill ambassador who championed major reforms for female prisoners. Thailand is now entering a period of national mourning. The United States Supreme Court has blocked an execution in Alabama using nitrogen gas. The high court voted 6-3 to reject a last-minute appeal from the state. Lower courts had already ruled that using nitrogen gas is unconstitutionally cruel. Inmate Jeffrey Lee was convicted of a double murder in 1998. The jury voted for a life sentence, but a judge overrode that decision and handed down the death penalty. Alabama banned judicial overrides in 2017, but the change was not retroactive. State lawyers say they will continue to fight to carry out the execution. Multiple women who are alleged victims in an AI deepfake investigation are pushing back against the Ottawa Police Service's claim of leading a trauma-informed investigation. The women say they feel dismissed, and they're calling on the Ottawa police to provide more information about the case. Kayla Hounsell has been following the story closely and has the latest.
10: It was dismissive of the gravity.
11: She is 49 years old, from Ottawa, and an alleged victim in a deepfake investigation involving her real face in AI-generated scenes of rape and torture. Her identity is protected by a court-ordered publication ban. CBC News has spoken with 14 women in Nova Scotia, Ontario, and Nunavut who say their faces were taken from social media photos and manipulated. Stephen Lowe is facing 79 charges, including harassment, uttering threats, and child sexual abuse and exploitation material. The allegations have not been proven in court. Some of the women say they're angry after the Ottawa Police Service issued a press release saying investigators launched a trauma-informed and victim-centered investigation.
10: I'd really like to know who informed them, if they think they're trauma-informed.
11: Inspector Pascal Labine of the Ottawa Police Service says the victim is at the center of every investigative decision. He says the force's victim support unit provides safety planning, emotional support, and referrals to community resources. CBC News has spoken with several women who say they have not yet received any of these supports.
12: It's very unfortunate that their perspective. I will tell you that our standard is very geared towards that.
11: The Ottawa woman says to her, trauma-informed means ensuring victims feel secure, safe, and supported, and she doesn't feel any of those things. Kayla Hounsell, CBC News, Ottawa.
4: Canada's new national food security strategy promises to make groceries more affordable. Prime Minister Mark Carney unveiled the multi-billion-dollar plan on Thursday, saying the investments will address the high costs plaguing shoppers across the country. But some food economists warn there's very little in the way of immediate relief at the checkout. Sam Sampson reports.
13: At this Calgary grocery store, some shoppers are already changing how they fill their carts because their dollar just doesn't go as far.
14: Everything's gone up because I'm a pensioner and you only get so much.
15: It's causing a lot of stress, especially as the kids, like, they're growing.
13: Prime Minister Mark Carney's new food strategy promises to ease those worries.
16: Because a country that can't feed itself or fuel itself or defend itself isn't truly sovereign.
13: The four main goals are increase grocery retail competition by funding more places for independent grocers to buy food, boost processing power in Canada so we don't have to rely on other countries to process goods, invest in greenhouses and vertical farming to grow fruits and veggies year-round, and cut red tape to get food on shelves faster.
17: The actual pace of action is glacial.
13: University of Saskatchewan Agriculture and Resource Economics Professor Stuart Smythe says the announcement recycles ideas Ottawa could have acted on years ago, and ultimately, they're focusing on long-term solutions.
17: I don't see anything in the strategy that's going to be able to have an effect on grocery prices in the next 6 months. And really, that's what a grocery strategy should, in part, try to achieve, is that balance between how do we address the short-term crisis, but also provide some incentives for longer-term investment.
13: Other food economists say the strategy will help fix an outdated supply chain system, but agree it won't slash prices at the checkout anytime soon. Sam Sampson, CBC News, Edmonton.
4: And as we count down the last few hours before Canada's World Cup opener, we know that major sporting events like the FIFA World Cup bring massive crowds. Part of ensuring those fans go home happy is planning for all manner of health risks, everything from infectious illnesses to extreme heat. The CBC's Amina Zephyr reports on how public health officials in Toronto and Vancouver have been preparing behind the scenes.
18: We know we wanted to step up our surveillance a little bit more because we're going to be welcoming the world.
19: Dr. Michelle Murty is Toronto's Medical Officer of Health. While outbreaks are rare, this year's gathering comes at a tense time amid a growing Ebola outbreak in Central Africa. But Ebola isn't near the top of her list of threats.
18: We have never seen a case of Ebola in Toronto or in Canada, so we have a lot of other things in place.
20: Welcome to the Health Security Operations Center.
19: Rebecca Katz heads up a surveillance lab for host countries at Georgetown University in Washington. Katz says the most likely infectious disease threats spread through the air, like in coughs. For that, Katz and her team tap into disease surveillance data from wastewater.
20: looks like it can pick up measles in the wastewater 5 to 7 days before the first patient actually shows up in an emergency department. It's really powerful.
19: Dr. Murthy calls the heads up useful.
18: So we're looking for norovirus, measles infection, and mpox infection.
19: In Vancouver, public health teams are also on the lookout for foodborne illnesses. Dr. Mark Lecition serves as a medical officer of health at Vancouver Coastal Health.
0: We're also worried about non-communicable disease risks, things like heat, wildfire smoke. How will that impact the games?
19: Amina Zephyr, CBC News, Toronto.
4: And finally, this is Canadian alternative rock royalty Big Wreck. They're headlining the opening day of festivities as Canada officially welcomes the men's FIFA World Cup. Fan villages and viewing sites are opening across the country to coincide with our national team's first match against Bosnia-Herzegovina. Organizers nationwide are promising elaborate big screen broadcasts, food festivals, and live concerts throughout the five-week tournament. That is the latest national and international news from World Report. I'm Martina Fitzgerald. This is CBC News.
21: Good morning. I'm Hallie Cottenham. You're listening to Ottawa Morning. It's Friday, June 12th. The federal government is investing $1 billion over the next 10 years to expand and build food terminals in Canada. What, if anything, it means for Canadians who are struggling to afford groceries? We'll hear what it's really like to live and work on Rideau Street.
22: Some businesses have closed as a result or moved. Like, these people are totally inundating us.
23: I feel like I'm having to put on the social worker hat, but I don't have training in that.
21: Voices from the neighborhood as Ottawa's remaining supervised consumption sites shut down. Ever thought about foraging for vegetables? It's all the rage at some upscale restaurants. We'll speak to a chef and longtime forager about why this trend is back. 11 minutes past 6 o'clock, some fog patches, some mist reported, 20 degrees, winds from the south 12 kilometers per hour. Mainly cloudy today with 60% chance of showers late this morning and this afternoon. Also a risk of a thunderstorm this afternoon. Some fog patches to watch for this morning. The high 30, at times it'll feel like 37 with the humidity and the UV index very high at 8 today. David Giroux now from the CBC Ottawa Newsroom.
1: Summer is arriving in the Ottawa-Gatineau area, and with the heat and humidity comes a reinvigorated population of mosquitoes. Matthew Cooper is going to have an update on this year's mosquito season for us at the bottom of the clock. And the World Cup kicks off in Toronto today as Canada takes on Bosnia-Herzegovina in its opening match. Fans here in Ottawa are getting ready for this historic match. Cassandra Belfoy will have all the details in my full newscast at 6:30.
21: Okay, thanks very much, David. Doug Hempstead, hello, good morning.
24: Mm-hmm. Good morning to you. So is this like the one time a year where there's like no hockey in your life?
21: Oh, well, no, I was following last night.
24: No.
21: I
24: mean like with your own kids and stuff.
21: Oh, yeah, no, you're right, Doug. Our daughter made her team. There was a couple exhibition matches, and now they're apparently off until August. So
24: a couple of weeks. Couple of weeks so the car can just sit.
21: Yeah, exactly.
24: Wow.
21: Mm-hmm. Now there's baseball, right? So there's still running around to be done.
24: Did your kids play baseball too?
21: Well, yeah, our son does.
24: Wow. Wow, it never stops. My daughter.
21: She's got a big race coming up.
24: She was back from Spain. She was here in town for like a couple of hours, like to sleep, and then back on a plane out to BC for the national championships for gravel racing. So she's in that, and I was so excited yesterday that the Canada like mentioned her in the press release. So so I'll be following that.
21: Are you going to be able to go out and watch?
24: No. It's I don't know. I haven't found it to be the greatest spectator sport.
21: All right, Zoom.
24: She's gone. Yeah. Now what do we do?
21: fair, for
24: here
21: sure.
24: Here we are. Yeah, so it's like that. But, it's fun to follow along online and see how she does. A lot of ups and downs in that. It's just amazing. She has my eyes, but that's where it ends. Still, you know, construction zones on the 417 between Bayshore and Woodruff. Not causing any slowdowns yet because it's not only early yet, but it's also Friday. So Fridays tend to have, you know, a slower start than most days, but I'm not seeing any issues there. They were doing a lot of work overnight on the 417, looks like. They've been doing some paving there on the westbound lanes downtown. It looks like they had the paint trucks out there last night, so they've got some probably some new lines on the road there to help you get around. Not seeing any issues on the 174 either, or over in Gatineau. It all looks pretty clear. But if you see something I should know about this morning, you can either call me about it or text me about it, 613-288-6900. Hallie, I'm back with more in about 15 minutes.
4: Okay, thanks very much, Doug. 14 minutes past 6 o'clock. Well, you've been hearing this on the news for sure. Canada has a new national food security strategy. The Prime Minister announced the plan yesterday.
16: To protect our sovereignty and truly take control of our future, we have to take control of our food system.
4: It's a 10-year plan with over $3 billion attached. It includes goals such as increasing grocery competition and reducing Canada's reliance on food imports. Peggy O'Neill is an assistant professor of food leadership and management at Western University, and she's read through the strategy closely. Peggy, welcome to the show.
2: Thank you for having me, Hallie.
4: So the strategy highlights three main problems with our food system: not enough competition at the grocery store, not enough technology, and too much reliance on imported foods. Those three pillars. Do you agree with that sort of diagnosis?
2: I do. I think that sums it up nicely.
4: Okay. So the strategy includes money, like $1 billion, to build new food distribution hubs and terminals. First of all, what are these things?

0: they buy their food there. And it's going to make a difference because right now there's one large terminal in Toronto. So there's two terminals slotted in the new announcement. And so my guess is that one will probably be out in the West Coast and another one will be in the East Coast. That's my guess. But there'll be, we heard 40 hubs also announced spread across the nation. So what that means is farmers and food producers can take food closer to a hub or terminal to where it's produced. And the distribution costs and some of the other challenges of having only limited infrastructure will be removed.
1: So say I'm in Ottawa, and I am, and the places where I buy groceries bring their food in from Montreal, for example. Mm-hmm. How would having a hub, another hub or somewhere else, like would the prices be cheaper, lower? Would the grocery stores that I shop at charge me less because they're only having to go to Cornwall, for example, or Arbrier?
0: Right. Well, Montreal's really close to Toronto, so that might not be a place where they need another hub. So, but if you live in somewhere in northern Alberta and the closest hub is somewhere significantly lowered in terms of the south, then it really makes a big difference to be able to have a hub close to you. So geographically, there are not enough hubs in enough places across Canada.
1: Okay. You mentioned that having hubs closer would help farmers. Can you extrapolate on that?
0: Yeah. Some of the challenges of getting product to a place where it can be sold, whether that's packaging, whether that's shelf life, whether that's just logistics, you've got a truck to get it there, a way to mobilize it, all are barriers to entrance for smaller scale farmers. And also certain products just aren't conducive to, you know, bouncing across the, you know, Trans-Canada Highway for a really long time. So it really keeps things closer to home and allows for more local contracts, and it allows for independent grocers to be able to access food from the food hubs and terminals instead of having to get it from the larger suppliers that they have to buy from now.
1: Yeah, I have a question. As a taxpayer, won't this also benefit big grocery?
0: I don't think so. Can you give me your reasoning for that?
1: Well, if Loblaws or, you know, some of the big ones, if it's more convenient and less expensive, is that not just going to add to their, I mean, you've laid out the case for how it might help farmers, but won't it also help big grocery? And do they need help?
0: No, because big grocery wouldn't buy through a small terminal or a hub. They're buying direct themselves. They are the wholesalers right now. They're buying everything, and they kind of set the price that they're able to pay or want to pay. And this gives more opportunity for other people to say, well, we'll pay this price and we'll keep it local. So there'll be more competitive. It's sort of like a labor market in a way. If you have only three places that you can work, you kind of have to take the salary that those three places can pay. If you have 40 places you can work and prices might be better, then you can sell for a little bit more money your labor. And it's similar like that, where farmers are going to be able to make more money because there's more places to sell it. And also, it also means the grocery stores are competing for, will I be able to have apples this week? The independents and the food hubs are getting all the apples. So it does create competition, and it is not necessarily beneficial to the large grocery outlets.
1: And we only have about 30 seconds left, Peggy, but in terms of my grocery bill and our listeners' grocery bills, will the knock-on effect be lower prices, do you think?
0: Yeah, and it'll take a little while because we're talking about changing infrastructure and you know, where food and how it's moved around the province. But yes, it will definitely long-term, in my opinion, affect grocery prices.
1: Good to talk to you this morning, Peggy. Appreciate it.
0: Thank you, Hallie.
1: That's Peggy O'Neill, Assistant Professor of Food Leadership and Management at Western University. Noah Gunderson has come all the way from Seattle to play the 27 Club here in Ottawa tonight. Here he is with a song called Atlantis.

0: That's Noah Gunderson along with Phoebe Bridgers and a song called Atlantis. Noah is at the 27 Club in Ottawa tonight. It's 22 minutes past 6 o'clock. I'm Hallie Cottenham. You're listening to Ottawa Morning. Do you ever look at the weeds growing in your front yard or in your garden or maybe a nearby field and get cravings? Some of those weeds are edible, like the highly invasive garlic mustard plant, a salad ingredient just ready for the picking. Sean Adler is the head chef behind the Flying Chestnut Kitchen in Grey County. He's also the star of the CBC video series Foraging with Chef Sean Adler. Sean, welcome to Ottawa Morning.
1: Good morning, Hallie.
0: If you could see my front garden as we speak, you'd be, you know, licking your chops or whatever the expression is. But let's start with some of the foods that people might find growing in urban or suburban centers. I mean, do you have any favorites?
1: Certainly. The aforementioned garlic mustard is a great one. Dandelions, Japanese knotweed, burdock root, lamb's quarters. Those are all really easily distinguishable plants for the amateur forager, and they're abundant, so we might as well eat them.
0: Can you tell us a little more about garlic mustard and the kind of recipe you would use for that?
1: Yeah, absolutely. So garlic mustard is a plant that has a two-year life cycle, and it's really great to eat while it's young. So pick it whole by the roots. That way you can eat the whole leaf. You can eat them raw, but they're quite potent, a little bit bitter. So we tend to saute them really quickly when they're young, and actually just eat them like a sort of a Chinese green that's been sauteed just in butter or olive oil. They're delicious. But we also make a lot of pesto. So we'll grind up the leaves of garlic mustard with pumpkin seeds and Parmesan cheese, and a little olive oil. It's great to toss with pasta or on top of a omelet or a frittata. Garlic mustard is a really versatile plant and quite delicious.
0: Mm. I'm wondering if people are picking greens from suburban or urban places, do they have to watch out for anything? I don't know. Dogs,
1: absolutely. For
0: example.
1: Yeah. Absolutely. Yeah. There's always dogs to worry about. But really, when you're foraging in an urban environment, you want to take into consideration just the proximity to, traffic and, everything that comes off of traffic, the exhaust and the tire wear and the leaking batteries and everything that goes along with cars. So you want to be harvesting far from a roadside. And then in urban areas, there's a lot of vacant lots and things that could have been, was it formerly a gas station? And, plants are nature's way of cleaning the environment. So things that are contaminating the soil will be sucked up into the plant itself. So you want to make sure you're harvesting from places that are safe to do so. So, don't spray your lawn and harvest from your lawn.
0: Gotcha.
1: That's the safest way for sure.
0: Okay, let's head into the woods. What are some of your favorite wild plants that you might find out in the wilderness?
1: Yeah, in the wilderness, like up here in Eugenia at the Flying Chestnut, our property here is covered in garlic mustard, actually, and I'm consistently battling it. So it's not just in the city, but garlic mustard is infiltrating all the wild environments. So we're busy always harvesting that. But dandelion root and dandelion heads, we love harvesting those, and we actually sort of tempura batter a dandelion, nice, beautiful yellow dandelion head, and tempura batter it, and then we love to serve that as an amuse-bouche here at the Flying Chestnut with a little bit of wild leek aioli. It's a great combination. Lamb's quarters, it's everywhere. It's very, very similar to spinach. I kind of like to promote the maybe less popular items. Everyone's really gung-ho about harvesting all the wild leeks and morel mushrooms, and you see online everyone's hauls of morel mushrooms and wild leeks. But I think there's a lot of other wild edibles that people should focus on that can give the Mother Nature a little helping hand, because these are invasive species that are really taking over. So,
0: Now foraging arguably traditionally has always been with us, but it's trendy right now, right? Upscale restaurants are doing it. Where's this coming from?
1: Yeah, I really attribute it to places like Noma, a really popular, Michelin-starred restaurant overseas. But I think foraging, chefs have always really looked for interesting ingredients that are difficult for everyone else to find. So with the advent of the internet as well, everyone's showing off how much they're harvesting and how they're preparing all their wild edibles. So I think that's really driving this obsession with wild edibles for sure. Hmm.
0: I didn't know this, that foraging is prohibited in Ontario provincial parks. Did you know that?
1: Right. Yeah. Conservation areas are places that, you know, should be conserved. So, yeah, you always want the landowner's permission before you go out foraging for sure. So, yeah, that's a tough okay. one. You have to have friends with property.
0: I did a story a couple of weeks ago about wild parsnip. We have a problem with that here in the Ottawa area. And I was speaking to the man in charge with controlling it. And I said, is there anything good about wild parsnip? Can you eat it? And he said he hadn't, and he doesn't recommend it. Do you do anything with wild parsnip?
1: I do not. No, anything that actually sort of smells like carrot or parsnip like that is a good thing to avoid if you're an amateur forager. I like to stick to things that are a lot safer to forage. Yeah, things with like purple stems and anything that smells similar to a carrot, you kind of want to avoid because those are often indicators that they could be poisonous.
0: Well, Sean, thank you very much for being on our show this morning.
1: Oh, thanks so much, Ali. Appreciate it.
0: That's Sean Adler. He runs the Flying Chestnut Kitchen in Eugenia, Ontario, which is in Bruce County. You can watch his CBC video series, Foraging with Chef Sean Adler, on CBC Gem and on YouTube.
2: I have a friend who's really, really good at it. Maybe you know Randy Peterson in Pembroke.
0: Oh, I know the Peterson family.
2: Exactly. Randy, yeah, his handle is Champion Sprout because he's really good at mushrooms. But he's got like an old school pressure cooker and he made us stew with wild parsnip.
0: Ooh, and?
2: It was amazing.
0: You lived to...
2: It was amazing.
0: Really?
2: Yeah. Mm. I trusted him that he knew what he was doing. And he had some simple rule of thumb about it, and I can't remember what it is. I would never do it myself, but yeah. Oh, man, are they ever good.
0: Listening to Sean talk about it, it's like, okay, tempura batter, check. Butter, check. You can eat pretty much anything out there.
2: You just put that on a pen, yes. And it's down the hatch.
0: I said Bruce County. It's actually Gray County that Eugenie is in. So
2: okay.
0: I'm sure a listener would have tuned me up over that.
2: You always hear on CBC Radio, Gray Bruce.
0: Yeah, you're right.
2: Yeah, because I always laugh at that because my brother-in-law is Gray and his name is Bruce.
0: Okay.
2: Let's see, pretty quiet on the 417 either direction downtown, which is why I'm making fun of family members. Westbound 174 looks good coming in from and through Orleans. No issues in Gatineau, so I'll go and deal with my sister's emails now.
0: Thank you very much, Doug. You're listening to Ottawa Morning. It's 6:30.
3: This is CBC News. Good morning. It's misty and 20 degrees. I'm David Giroux, and here's the latest from the CBC Ottawa newsroom. OC Transpo says it's preparing for federal workers to return to the office by boosting service on 10 key routes. Right now, most public servants are expected to be in the office at least 3 days a week, but starting on July 6th, that will increase to 4 days. Glenn Gower chairs the Transit Committee. He's also the counselor for the suburban ward of Stittsville and an avid bus user.
4: I see what I'm hearing from residents, which is every month we're seeing more and more people taking the bus, and they're concerned when return to office happens in July and then into September with school coming back, is there going to be capacity available?
3: OC Transpo's Pat Scrimger says yes. The planning director says the transit agency is proactively adding capacity to the routes closest to where workers live.
5: So the 10 routes we listed are the 10 routes that, because of where federal workers live and work, are most likely to have higher ridership levels. So we'll be watching those ones closely.
3: Scrimger says the transit agency is now looking at when public servants commute so they can improve service where it's needed. As the weather turns hot and humid in our region, more and more people are being drawn to the outdoors. And of course, that means mosquitoes are being drawn to those people. Matthew Cooper brings us more on this year's mosquito season.
6: Everyone knows about them and no one loves them.
7: Katie Vaughn says the mosquito situation is tough right now.
6: Yeah, they said there's been quite a few mosquitoes, especially with, like, I guess, especially now the humidity and when it rains and it's wet and stuff. Like, definitely those nights are probably the worst. So,
7: while cool nights delayed the mosquitoes from coming out earlier this spring, the conditions are now perfect for different species of mosquitoes in different parts of their life cycle.
8: So that's why we're seeing a big boom in population.
7: Mara Belsara is a PhD biology student at Carleton Open University.
8: So there are some mosquitoes that overwinter as adults, and there are some that die before the winter and lay eggs. So those eggs are also beginning to hatch now with the warming temperatures. So everything.
7: Ottawa Public Health monitors mosquitoes for their potential to spread diseases such as West Nile. One bird has tested positive this season. Dr. Emil Prickrell is Associate Medical Officer of Health.
9: Mosquitoes are certainly a nuisance, but they can sometimes lead to illness, which can, in older adults in particular, be quite severe.
7: The best ways to avoid mosquitoes are covering up, using bug spray, and eliminating standing water near your home. Matthew Kupfer, CBC News, Ottawa.
3: An Ottawa resident says she keeps finding litter and debris left over from elaborate promposals in Ottawa public spaces. That's the elaborately staged invitation to high school prom. They're often filmed for sharing on social media. In some cases, plastic flowers, battery-powered tea lights, and even fireworks have been left behind at Kuwecki Point, the high lookout over the Ottawa River behind the National Art Gallery. Algonquins say the litter is especially unfortunate in a place for reflection about Algonquin teachings around the environment. Toby Nussbaum is the head of the NCC.
10: We have worked hard to create this beautiful public space for all, and hearing that there are activities going on there, fireworks which aren't permitted on the NCC sites, and then people leaving a lot of their garbage and litter is disappointing. The message, of course, is please do not do that. Please leave the space as you found it.
3: In the 19th and 20th centuries, the area was called Nepean Point. In 2022, it was renamed Kuwecki, an Algonquin word that means returning to one's homeland. The delay of the Gordie Howe International Bridge is causing frustration in the province's trucking industry. This comes after Canada and the United States jointly agreed to push the opening date indefinitely on Thursday. Stephen Leskowski is the president and CEO of the Ontario Trucking Association. He says the repeated delays are not doing any good for either country.
11: I think that this has come with a great disappointment. I think for Canadian and U.S. business, today's announcement of the delay, it's costing all of our businesses, both in Canada and the United States, by delaying this. So, I think moving forward, we're hoping that whatever the issues are that's holding this back, they're moved aside, and these delays unleash the reality of a piece of infrastructure that allows Canadian and U.S. businesses to thrive.
3: Sources told CBC News that a ribbon-cutting ceremony was set to take place Friday, or today, before the cancellation was announced. The FIFA World Cup tournament is now underway. Teams will be playing in 16 cities across North America, and fans here in Ottawa are getting ready for Team Canada's first match this afternoon. Cassandra Belfoy has more.
12: One, two, three, go Canada, go!
13: Anticipation is building in the nation's capital ahead of Canada's FIFA World Cup kickoff. Team Canada's first game is today, where they will face Bosnia and Herzegovina. Despite not hosting any games, fans in the city are looking forward to the month ahead. Anthony Masanga is an avid soccer fan. He says he's rooting for Team Canada.
14: You know, being in this country where, like, it's actually happening is really motivating. Even if you're not a football lover, you're just, like, going to be motivated to see how it's going to happen and the teams that are playing. So I think it's...
13: Bars and restaurants throughout the city are hosting watch parties. Jordan Cruz is the general manager at Craft Beer Market at Lansdowne. He says the city is full of energy.
15: We're getting a lot of new customers and new guests that are excited to look and to watch it. You know, we've kind of created a little niche here at Lansdowne to be a kind of a sporting venue. I mean, we got 22 TVs.
13: Cruz says his restaurant has big plans for the tournament and hopes to screen every game.
15: Every match. Yeah. Every match we can. We'll find you a spot.
13: Kickoff time for Canada's 2026 FIFA debut is 3 p.m. Eastern. Cassandra Belfoy, CBC News, Ottawa.
3: And that's your CBC News. Now here's Doug with a look at traffic.
2: The easy way to remember that, of course, is it's during all in a day at 3 o'clock. So that's how you remember that. It's just, I'm here to help. Pretty quiet on the 417, the eastbound, westbound on the 417. Pretty efficient there, even in the construction zones. So, you know, between Bayshore and Woodruff, not seeing any issues there, not seeing any problems eastbound on the 417 where the right lane's been closed there with cones heading through Parkdale and past Parkdale and Rochester. So hopefully they get to work on that this weekend, because it's been lane reductions this week with not a whole lot being done there that I can tell. Nothing, you know, immediately measurable to the layman anyway. Westbound 174, no issues coming in from and through Orleans. It's even quiet out in Cumberland. So it's a very sort of slow start today, but that's okay. People can be forgiven. It's nice. It's going to be another nice day. Pretty quiet on the bridges between Ottawa and Gatineau. No issues over in Gatineau in the 50 or the 5. Is it going to be like this all day, or is it we're going to get a storm or something?
0: 60% chance of showers late this morning, risk of a thunderstorm, then clearing later in the afternoon. But it's going to be hot. I don't know if 30 is the high, 37 with the humidity.
2: That's what it was yesterday, too. Yeah.
0: Oh, I'm not going to complain. I said I wouldn't, at least not until July. It's 20 right now, Doug. Thank you very much. Yep. Some mist reported, winds from the south 12. As I mentioned, the high 30. Tonight, clear in the low 16. That'll be a relief. And for your weekend weather forecast, let's start with tomorrow. Sunny in the morning, then a mix of sun and cloud, 40% chance of showers late in the afternoon, risk of a thunderstorm late in the afternoon, windy, gust to 50, the high 29 tomorrow. And for Sunday, cloudy, 60% chance of showers, and the high 25. Crystalie Ramlakan is here with the Business Report. Good morning, Crystalie.
16: Hi, good morning, Hallie.
0: So markets have rebounded. That's great news, but why? What's going on?
16: Yes, so Canadian and U.S. stock markets rallied yesterday on the hopes of a deal between the U.S. and Iran on ending the war. And U.S. stocks jumped to their best day in 2 months on hopes that oil would start flowing globally again. And world shares today have advanced in the wake of these big Wall Street gains. So the Dow was up more than 900 points. The NASDAQ climbed 640 points. And Canada's main stock index ended trading higher yesterday as well. Gains in the basic material sector helped the S&P TSX climb more than 500 points. And oil prices have tumbled by about 4%. And this is because, you know, U.S. President Donald Trump is claiming there was a breakthrough in talks on ending the war. But we're hearing that Iran is pushing back against Trump's claims that the war is over. Obviously, we've heard this kind of narrative before, exactly. So we're going to have to wait and see what happens there.
0: Crystalie, what are investment experts saying about that SpaceX IPO, that initial public offering?
16: Yes. So some of the hottest names in the U.S. technology sector are gearing up to go public this year at eye-popping valuations. So SpaceX is expected to make its market debut today, of course. And large AI firms OpenAI and Anthropic have also filed preliminary documents to make their shares go public as well in the future. But financial experts say while splashy IPOs can offer short-term upside for retail investors, they often lag the broader market over the long term. And investment experts suggest letting new stocks trade for 5 to 7 months before investors consider jumping in so they can properly evaluate the company's financials, among other factors. And they say IPOs can see strong day one performances, but attributes much of that to investor hype. So many recommend investors prioritize companies with track records of delivering returns instead. But still, you know, both institutional and retail investors are expected to gobble up the more than 555 million shares going up for sale today at $135 a piece. And we know Musk is already the world's richest man, and he could become the first trillionaire after this. And Musk says the company is going public because it needs money to fund its ambitions of putting satellites and data centers into space.
0: Mm-hmm. All right. Crystalie, thank you very much.
16: All right. Thanks, Hallie.
0: That's Crystalie Ramlakan with the Business News.

0: few minutes before 7 o'clock. I'm in for Rebecca Zandbergen. 20 degrees right now, heading to a high of 30. All week, we've been talking on the show about the closure of the two remaining supervised consumption sites in Ottawa, including the one on Nelson Street at Rideau, inside the Sandy Hill Community Health Centre. I headed out to ask people who live in the area what they think.
1: Sylvain, I live downtown, work downtown here in Ottawa.
0: Thoughts about the closure of the supervised injection site?
1: You mean the one right over here?
0: Yep.
1: Yeah, they're not going to stop. Like, why are there so many in this specific area? It's because of this. It must be because of this site. You know, they're just.
0: You think maybe it's attracting folks to the same place?
1: Yeah, I think it's like a nexus. You know, I mean, some businesses have closed as a result or moved. Like these people are totally inundating us. I mean, you can see them right there. They're basically lost. You know, these people, and it's like whether you give them a safe injection or not, they're going to destroy themselves almost. A vast proportion of these people are just going to on their way to self-destruction, I feel.
0: But there are others I met who work nearby the site who have a very different reaction, not only to the closure of the site, but about the men and women who use the services.
2: So my name is Anne. I work downtown on Rideau Street, and I think the closure of the safe consumption site is absolutely devastating. It's going to be so harmful to the most vulnerable members of our community who need support and to be seen as humans who need help. And this is taking away help that is life-saving. People are going to be dying because of this. It's going to look worse. The issue may not be worse in terms of numbers of people using, but the visibility and the effect that might have on the surrounding neighborhoods is going to be pretty bad.
3: My name is Michelle, and I work in the Sandy Hill area. People are getting very minimal support. Like, basically, we're keeping people with addiction issues alive with naloxone basically, and nothing more. There's still the issues of like people being unhoused, mental illness and chronic illnesses that are at the root of the substance abuse disorder not being looked after. These are human beings. There's someone's, you know, sibling or parent or child. They are loved by someone. But we have such a like dehumanizing view of them because of what they're going through when what they need is adequate support. And I just wish that we weren't so lackluster with the support that we give. People will begrudge and act like the addictions are a moral failing, that's unfair. You can't shame people out of addiction. If that were the case, there would be no addiction. I'm expecting that we're going to have a summer where, unfortunately, people may experience trauma or permanent harm because they don't have the access to the support, life-saving support that this provides for them. It's already been very upsetting to see these people in such pain all the time as it is. This is not our line of work, and I feel like I'm having to put on the social worker hat, but I don't have training in that. I'm not in the medical profession. I have first aid training and I do the best I can and I'll make that 911 call, but it's not going to be good. It's not going to look pretty.
4: I'm Tina and I work downtown. I worry about all the clients that are not going to have anywhere to go. And I mean, there's treatment centers, but a lot of them are full. The hospitals are full, and without that service, like, what's going to happen to them and the impact it's going to have across like the whole downtown area. We have no idea what it's going to look like. So I did know it was coming, but we don't know what the effect is going to be, so we can't prepare. And even if we did, it's not going to be enough.
0: Some voices of people who work on Rideau Street close to the supervised consumption site at the Sandy Hill Community Health Center. Today, that supervised consumption site will close as of 6 p.m. Coming up in the next hour of the show, we'll hear more from people who live and work and run businesses near the site. Ottawa Morning has asked the Ottawa Police Service to join us on the show to talk about their approach and how it may change now that the supervised consumption site, both of them, in fact, are shutting down. It's 14 minutes before 7 o'clock. We've been talking a little bit about the weather. It's 20 degrees right now, but we're heading to a high of 30, and it's going to feel like 37 later today. Mainly cloudy with a 60% chance of showers late this morning and this afternoon. Early this afternoon, there's a risk of a thunderstorm, but then it'll clear. UV index very high today at 8. Clear tonight, the low 16. And the weekend weather tomorrow, sunny in the morning, then a mix of sun and cloud, a chance of showers and a risk of a thunderstorm in the afternoon, and windy, gusts to 50. Tomorrow's high, 29. Here's Shakira and Burna Boy with their FIFA song, Die Die.

0: That's Shakira and Burna Boy with their FIFA song, Die Die. It's 12 minutes before 7 o'clock. I'm Hallie Cotton, and you're listening to Ottawa Morning. Now, while the FIFA World Cup may be top of mind for sports fans across the city today, there is another international sporting event in Ottawa that's drawing crowds. The Volleyball Nations League has been running at TD Place since Wednesday, with Team Canada facing off against opponents from Turkey and France and beyond. My next two guests are big volleyball fans who made the trip from Toronto to Ottawa to see the action in person. Max Nyland and Sean McGoey join me now on the line. Good morning to you both.
1: Good morning.
2: Morning.
0: Max, if I could start with you, what was the draw to come all the way to Ottawa to see these teams play?
2: Well, it was more of a birthday gift idea at first, but I love playing volleyball. I'm a huge fan. And, you know, my parents always see me watching the games online, so it was like the perfect idea since this was so close to us.
0: So, Sean, what's it been like to watch games at this level?
1: It's been super inspirational seeing these guys compete at the highest level, hitting balls as hard as they can. And it's been a really crazy opportunity and a super inspirational last couple of days.
0: Max, you guys have seen four games so far. One of them, a matchup between Canada and France yesterday. I just caught the headline, to be honest with you, that we beat them. How is that possible?
2: I mean, we played a great game. Everyone was passing, hitting, and the setting well. I think we just played really well as a team, and France just couldn't keep up.
0: Isn't France known to be a powerhouse in volleyball?
2: Yes. I mean, they have some super high flyer, strong hitters, but it just seems like this game, we shut them down. I know they're the last Olympic champions too, but we just played really well and played our game and we beat them.
0: And where are we ranked in relation to France? This is an upset.
2: I'm pretty sure, well, this is early in the tournament, so there's not enough games played to really like say this is a solidified ranking, but I think we're about top eight, and France is around that as well.
0: Okay. Sean, who has been giving Team Canada a run for its money?
1: A run for its money? Well, Germany gave them a bit of a fight a couple of days ago. And we've only really watched two Team Canada games. So we're excited for the match against the USA coming up. But I'd say Germany's the threat right now against Canada.
0: You know, there's so much going on. There's the NBA playoffs. There's the Stanley Cup playoffs. There's the World Cup that's kicking off. It's interesting to me that you guys have carved out space for volleyball. Do you feel that I don't know whether that there's a tension there about what you're going to do, where you're going to spend your time and money, you know, watching which sport?
1: Probably, I'd say volleyball's the passion for me. So I get a lot more enjoyment watching volleyball, and it's the sport that I can apply most to my life. So that's the sport that I prioritize over the other ones. It's pretty fun to watch.
0: You're a player as well, Sean.
1: Yes.
0: Okay. Yeah. I want to talk to you guys about the positions you play and if you're spotting the guys that play your positions and what you're watching for. Max, we'll start with you. What do you play and what are you watching?
2: I play the middle blocker position, and I mean, it's kind of self-explanatory. I'm just watching the guys, they're blocking, because it's one of the hardest components of the game, seeing these guys chase down the sets to perform a proper block. It's very impressive, and it's a lot of footwork and patience, and it's pretty fascinating watching.
0: How do you compare in height to the guys that you're watching?
2: I mean, I'm a pretty tall guy. I think they're maybe, I'm about 6'6", but most of them reach about like 6'8", 6'9". So maybe in a couple of years, I'll be there.
0: Are you still growing?
2: Yeah, I just turned 17.
0: Okay. And Sean, what about you? What position do you play?
1: I'm a libero. It's kind of the defensive specialist of the team. Definitely one of the most technical positions. So seeing these pro liberos and how they can deliver the ball perfectly, how they can pass perfectly off of like 130 kilometer per hour serves.
0: What?
1: It's pretty crazy to watch.
0: That's extraordinary. You know, mm-hmm. I don't know whether I made a point of this. You guys are high school students. Were you here on your own? Were you here with your parents?
1: We're here with our parents right now. Yeah.
0: Okay. Don't you have exams at this time of year?
1: Yeah, actually next week.
0: So you're here in town, watching volleyball with, and exams will come. They'll come soon enough, right?
1: Yeah.
0: Well, thank you both so much for joining us. I really appreciate it. Enjoy. Do you have more games to watch? You're going to watch that U.S. game?
1: Yeah, we're going to be watching games all weekend. It's pretty exciting.
0: Well, thanks again, guys. Appreciate it.
1: Thank you.
0: That's Max Nyland and Sean McGoey, both high school volleyball players in from Toronto. The Volleyball Nations League runs until Sunday at TD Place. John Hancock joins us now with sports. Hi, John.
3: Hi.
0: All the sports all the time. Let's start with the Canes.
3: Yeah, the Carolina Hurricanes, a win away from the Stanley Cup. They beat Vegas 4-2 in Raleigh last night. Andrei Svechnikov, 2 goals, and Captain Jordan Staal scored his 5th of the series. But John Tortorella, Vegas coach, says, hold on, we'll be back here next week for Game 7.
4: I thought we had a good start. We had a really good start. We lost momentum when we went back-to-back in penalties. It's about the same time that we lost Bill. We got to find a way. We'll be back here. We're just going to do it in a different order. I'm going to leave my clothes here. That's for sure. They'll be in the hotel.
3: Hurricanes and Knights meet in Game 6 Sunday, if they get that to that 7th game, next Wednesday in Raleigh. By the way, Nikita Kucherov, Tampa Bay, won the Hart Trophy as the NHL MVP. Second time he's won it. He beat out Nathan MacKinnon and Connor McDavid. And the American Hockey League's Calder Cup final starts tonight in Chicago, Wolves hosting the Toronto Marlies.
0: What else is going on? What else?
3: Wonder if it's the World Cup. First two matches in Mexico yesterday. Co-host Mexico shutting out South Africa 2-0 in front of a capacity crowd of just over 80,000 in Mexico City. And in the second match, played in Guadalajara, South Korea rallied to beat Czechia 2-1. Canada's captain, Alphonso Davies, will not play in Canada's opener in Toronto this afternoon. Still trying to get over that hamstring injury. Canadian coach Jesse Marsh, as every other player on the roster, is available for the match this afternoon.
5: What always impressed me is every one of these boys is incredibly Canadian, and the pride they have in putting on the jersey, representing the country, hearing the national anthem. In the U.S., sometimes we had to beg players to sing the national anthem. These guys belt it out to the top of their lungs because they want to show the country how proud they are to be here, to be Canadians, and to represent what Canada is.
3: Match at BMO Field at 3 o'clock, and later tonight, it'll be Paraguay playing the United States. That'll be in Los Angeles.
0: You have some news on the Canadian Open Golf Championship?
3: Yeah, everything's happening at once here. Yes. 6 golfers, including Canadian Matt Anderson of Mississauga, tied for the lead at 6-under after the first round of the Open in Toronto. You don't usually see that many players tied for the lead. Matt Anderson?
6: Probably just going to hop in the cold tub because I did yesterday. So I feel like maybe we should just do that again. The more you can kind of stay in your bubble, try and do your best on every shot. I mean, your thoughts are going to come. You're going to get ahead of yourself at times. You know, I did today. If you're in contention, you're going to have thoughts of what's going to happen in the future, what's, you know, winning or whatever. It's natural. When you notice them, you just kind of reel yourself back in, redirect your focus. What do I need to focus on this now and do that?
3: Another Canadian, Adam Svensson, is 1 stroke back, and a third Canadian, Taylor Pendrith, 2 strokes back, heading into round 2 today.
0: In CFL action, John?
3: Yeah, the Red Blacks are off this weekend. Bo Levi Mitchell threw for 2 touchdowns. Hamilton spoiled Winnipeg's home opener, 37-27. Bombers played in front of their 15th straight capacity crowd of over 32,000. Argos open their season in Montreal tonight. Game 5 of the NBA final will be played Saturday night in San Antonio. New York Knicks up 3-1. And Aaliyah Boston at 34 points and 12 rebounds, and Caitlin Clark 32 points and 10 assists. The first pair of teammates to have double-doubles in the same game in WNBA history. Indiana Fever beating Chicago Sky in overtime last night. Toronto Tempo, who have won 4 of 5, will play in Washington tonight. Blue Jays host the Yankees this weekend at Rogers Center. Trey Savage gets the start in Game 1 tonight. And the Ottawa Titans Indians took the rubber match of their Frontier League Baseball Series in a pitcher's duel. Caleb Hill outdueling Zach Elder 3-2 the final. Titans hit the road. They're in Trois-Rivières tonight. And you heard all about the volleyball. Mm-hmm. Canada beating France. And the next match in Ottawa is against the U.S. on Saturday. There you go.
0: All right. Thanks, John.
3: Bye.
0: Doug Hempstead in with a check-in on the roads. Mm-hmm.
7: Indiana Fever. Should be the Cincinnati Fever, like after Dr. Johnny Fever.
0: Oh, yeah.
7: Eastbound 417.
0: Only some people get that.
7: I know, yeah. I'm ancient. Eastbound 417 busy there, going from like Carling into Parkdale because of the lane reductions there. The right lane's been closed this week with cones there. Are they preparing to do some more work on those rotten and see-through barricade walls there that need replacing? Some of them. There's some sections that are that have been replaced, but there's some along there that still have to be yet. No other issues that I can see. The westbound 174 quiet, even out in Cumberland, but no problems coming in from and through Orleans. No issues in Gatineau or on any of the bridges. I'll take another look in 10 minutes.
0: Okay, thanks very much, Doug. David Giroux now from the CBC Ottawa Newsroom.
8: OC Transpo says 10 bus routes are getting a boost to help get public servants back to the office. That includes trips coming from Gatineau and Stittsville. The Transit Committee says the city's been working with federal officials to make sure that there's help there when it's needed. Ontario's police watchdog says it's investigating after a Toronto police officer was fatally shot during an apartment search early yesterday morning. We'll take a closer look at that story in my full local newscast in half an hour. Stick around, World Report is coming up next.
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0: This is World Report. Good morning, I'm Martina Fitzgerald. The eyes of the sporting world are on Canada. In just a few hours, our men's national soccer team takes to the pitch in Toronto for a historic clash against Bosnia-Herzegovina. It marks the first time Canada has ever hosted a match at the FIFA World Cup. The team is hoping for a major milestone today, looking to secure their first ever World Cup victory in front of a passionate home crowd. The CBC's Thomas Dagla has our top story.
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12: At the FIFA Fan Festival site in Toronto and in bars and living rooms across the country today, Canadians will be watching soccer history.
13: That finally, Canada is hosting the Cup, so we're excited to have it in our city.
14: We have an amazing team that's probably going to win this thing, but we'll see. That's just me.
12: The Canadian team has never played to a draw at the Men's World Cup, let alone scored a win.
15: The Canadians are going to show up and they're going to be loud. Hopefully they're going to push us for a good result.
12: Midfielder Stefan Ostachio may be soft-spoken off the pitch, but today he'll be battling as team captain.
15: We want to get a win. We know that Bosnia wants the same thing. It's going to be a very tough game.
12: In that lead role, Ostachio is replacing superstar Alfonso Davies, who's still recovering from a hamstring injury. Head coach Jesse Marsh says Davies underwent an MRI, and the results were encouraging.
16: I wish we had two more weeks so that Alfonso would really be back and all our guys would have a little bit more underneath them. But at the same time, man, we are ready to play some games.
12: After today's opener against Bosnia, the Canadians travel to Vancouver for two more matches with the hope of advancing to the next round for the first time ever. Thomas Dagg, CBC News, Toronto.
0: Renowned British artist David Hockney has died. He rose to fame in the 1960s, becoming a global art icon with his vibrant, shimmering paintings of Southern California swimming pools. Considered one of the most influential pop artists of his generation, Hockney's masterpieces would later command tens of millions of dollars at auction. His publicist confirmed Hockney died peacefully on Thursday. David Hockney was 88 years old. Iran is pushing back against Donald Trump's claims that the war is over. Last evening, the U.S. president announced a peace deal, but Iran's foreign ministry is calling that completely speculative. In a Canadian exclusive, CBC News is reporting from Iran with permission of the government. It imposes restrictions on international journalists. However, the Iranian government does not check our material before it's published or broadcast. The CBC senior international correspondent Margaret Evans is in Tehran.
17: One of the night gatherings in Tehran, mainly hardline pro-regime rallies taking place in neighborhoods across the city most nights. Chants of death to America, a given. They began before the April ceasefire, during the height of the U.S.-Israeli bombing campaign against Iran, which has now killed more than 3,000 people, according to the Ministry of Health here. Iran's new supreme leader, Mojtaba Khamenei, has urged people to continue the night demonstrations, although he still has yet to appear in public. Many in this crowd don't want negotiations with Washington at all. Samira Yusufinejad is a 40-year-old mother.
18: I would like the war to continue until we are the winners and that until Israel is annihilated.
17: She does say if the Supreme Leader were to command it, she would accept a deal. Many other Iranians are hoping for an agreement, like this woman from a neighborhood not far away who calls the gatherings a nuisance.
18: Those who are pro-government, pro-Islamic Republic, they are bothering us a lot. Noise pollution and also a lot of traffic. You're lucky to be from Canada, a Canadian.
17: She asked not to be identified for fear of repercussions, a reminder of the stakes involved for those who oppose the Iranian authorities here. Margaret Evans, CBC News, Tehran.
19: Prime Minister Mark Carney has landed in Paris. He and his wife, Diana Fox Carney, arrived this morning to open a busy European diplomatic tour. Carney will meet with French President Emmanuel Macron first, then head to Ireland for a series of talks. After that, it's back to France for the G7 summit. President Trump will also be at that meeting, which gets underway on Monday in Evian. Canada's new national food security strategy promises to make groceries more affordable. Prime Minister Carney unveiled the multi-billion-dollar plan on Thursday, saying the investments will address the high costs plaguing shoppers across the country. But some food economists warn there is very little in the way of immediate relief at the checkout. Sam Sampson reports.
20: At this Calgary grocery store, some shoppers are already changing how they fill their carts because their dollar just doesn't go as far.
21: Everything's gone up because I'm a pensioner and you only get so much.
22: It's causing a lot of stress, especially as the kids, like, they're growing.
20: Prime Minister Mark Carney's new food strategy promises to ease those worries.
23: Because a country that can't feed itself or fuel itself or defend itself isn't truly sovereign.
20: The four main goals are increase grocery retail competition by funding more places for independent grocers to buy food, boost processing power in Canada so we don't have to rely on other countries to process goods, invest in greenhouses and vertical farming to grow fruits and veggies year-round, and cut red tape to get food on shelves faster.
24: The actual pace of action is glacial.
20: University of Saskatchewan Agriculture and Resource Economics Professor Stuart Smythe says the announcement recycles ideas Ottawa could have acted on years ago, and ultimately, they're focusing on long-term solutions.
24: I don't see anything in the strategy that's going to be able to have an effect on grocery prices in the next 6 months. And really, that's what a grocery strategy should, in part, try to achieve, is that balance between how do we address the short-term crisis, but also provide some incentives for longer-term investment.
20: Other food economists say the strategy will help fix an outdated supply chain system, but agree it won't slash prices at the checkout anytime soon. Sam Sampson, CBC News, Edmonton.
19: The United States Supreme Court has blocked an execution in Alabama using nitrogen gas. The high court voted 6-3 to reject a last-minute appeal from the state. Lower courts had already ruled that using nitrogen gas is unconstitutionally cruel. Inmate Jeffrey Lee was convicted of a double murder in 1998. The jury voted for a life sentence, but a judge overrode that decision and handed down the death penalty. Alabama banned judicial overrides in 2017, but the change was not retroactive. State lawyers say they will continue to fight to carry out the execution. As we count down the last few hours before Canada's World Cup opener, we know that major sporting events like the FIFA World Cup bring massive crowds. Part of ensuring those fans go home happy is planning for all manner of health risks, everything from infectious illnesses to extreme heat. The CBC's Amina Zephyr reports on how public health officials in Toronto and Vancouver have been preparing behind the scenes.
1: We know we wanted to step up our surveillance a little bit more because we're going to be welcoming the world.
2: Dr. Michelle Murty is Toronto's Medical Officer of Health. While outbreaks are rare, this year's gathering comes at a tense time amid a growing Ebola outbreak in Central Africa. But Ebola isn't near the top of her list of threats.
1: We have never seen a case of Ebola in Toronto or in Canada, so we have a lot of other things in place.
4: Welcome to the Health Security Operations Center.
2: Rebecca Katz heads up a surveillance lab for host countries at Georgetown University in Washington. Katz says the most likely infectious disease threats spread through the air, like in coughs. For that, Katz and her team tap into disease surveillance data from wastewater.
4: Looks like it can pick up measles in the wastewater 5 to 7 days before the first patient actually shows up in an emergency department. It's really powerful.
2: Dr. Murty calls the heads up useful.
1: So we're looking for norovirus, measles infection, and mpox infection.
2: In Vancouver, public health teams are also on the lookout for foodborne illnesses. Dr. Mark Lecishin serves as a medical officer of health at Vancouver Coastal Health.
5: We're also worried about non-communicable disease risks, things like heat, wildfire smoke. How will that impact the games?
2: Amina Zephyr, CBC News, Toronto.
19: That is the latest national and international news from World Report. I'm Martina Fitzgerald. This is CBC News.

0: Good morning. I'm Hallie Cottenham. You're listening to Ottawa Morning. It's Friday, June 12th. OC Transpo says it will take more than a year to hire and train enough LRT controllers. What will that mean for the average transit rider? We're going to speak to Transit Chair Glenn Gower. Ottawa's two remaining supervised consumption sites are closing. More reaction from Rideau Street businesses.
1: I don't know what caused it, what don't cause it. It's just the only thing for me. That's not the downtown Rideau, because I've been living in Ottawa for over 30 years. That's not the downtown Rideau that I used to know.
0: We'll have voices from people with a vested interest in the neighborhood. Recent budget cuts in Renfrew County could mean school libraries will be closed several days a week. A student has started a petition to fight back. And, of course, the World Cup is on. Canada takes to the pitch against Bosnia and Herzegovina today. Two fans on opposing sides will share their predictions. 11 minutes past 7 o'clock, partly cloudy and 20 degrees, but it feels like 28 with the humidity. Winds from the southwest 10. The forecast for today, mainly cloudy, 60% chance of showers late this morning and this afternoon, a risk of a thunderstorm, and then clearing. Windy, gust to 50, the high 30 under a very high UV index. David Giroux joining us now from the CBC Ottawa Newsroom.
2: An Ottawa woman says she's frustrated that she keeps finding debris left over from elaborate promposals in public spaces, including at the Kawecki Point Lookout. Others say all that litter is especially unfortunate in a place that's meant in part for reflection on Algonquin teachings about the environment. Stu Mills is going to have the details for us at the bottom of the clock. And a 19-year-old will be charged with first-degree murder in the death of a Toronto police constable shot in an exchange of gunfire in that city's northwest end Thursday morning. That shooting happened as officers were conducting an investigation linked to several other incidents involving firearms. We'll hear more about the constable who was killed in my full newscast at 7:30.
0: Okay, thanks very much, David. Doug Hempstead joining us now to take a look at the roads and the drive-in this morning and the walk-in and the bike-in.
3: Yep, well, it's been slow to start today. Certainly on the highways, it's been quiet. It's a beautiful, beautiful morning out there. Eastbound 417, a bit busy from Carling into about Rochester because there are lane reductions in there. The right lane is closed. Now they're doing some work or finishing up some work that began. There's also new lane reductions that started yesterday afternoon. There's a bunch of little bridges on the Kitsapi-Mekan. Just west of the War Museum, there's two. There's one that goes over what they call Nepean Bay. It goes over some water. It's right like on the edge of the War Museum property. And then next to that, there's another one that goes over the Trillium Pathway, like the one that heads to the William Commanda Bridge, the old railway bridge. So this bridge was built in 1966 and it needs some work. So the NCC has started some on it yesterday. So they've got it down to one lane in each direction. Eventually, one whole side of that bridge is going to close and then eastbound and westbound traffic will be in the westbound lanes only. And this is going to continue. It started yesterday, going to continue until November. So
0: yikes.
3: Expect some more slowdowns there on the Kitsapi-Mekan once that gets a little bit more progressed along in its work. But they figured that this work is like a 1966 bridge. They figured this work by the time they're done will add about 30 years to the life of that bridge. So it'll be around for longer than I will be. Quiet coming in from and through Orleans. Over in Gatineau, the 50 to 5, it all seems fine. Be back with more tales of my impending demise in 15 minutes.
0: Okay, thanks very much, Doug. It's 13 minutes past 7 o'clock. Staffing challenges continue to plague Ottawa's LRT, and it could take until late next year to fully fix it. That news came out of yesterday's Transit Committee. OC Transpo also outlined its plans as to how it will shuttle more federal public servants downtown for a four-day return to the office, which starts in 3 weeks on July 6th. For more on all of this, we've reached Glenn Gower. He's the chair of the Transit Committee and the city councillor for Stittsville. Welcome to the show.
4: Good morning.
0: So we heard about staffing challenges at yesterday's Transit Committee. Could you break it down? How serious is this challenge at OC Transpo right now?
4: Well, we've had a staffing challenge for the past few years, not unlike a lot of transit agencies across Canada and a lot of organizations that are hiring service-related roles and mechanic-related roles. So we've been in a continual mode of recruiting and hiring and a lot of plans around training and retention as well. I wouldn't say we have a problem right now or a new problem. We have enough rail operators, rail controllers in order to run the service, but we're looking ahead over the next 6 months, 12 months, 8 months and beyond, and saying, how do we need, how many people do we need to come in and send in an application? How many people do we need to accept into the training program? How many people do we need to graduate out of that program so that in the coming months, we never have a shortage? And that's been the problem over the past couple of years, is just because of regular attrition or people moving into new positions, that number of personnel we have available really fluctuates and changes a lot from month to month. So making sure that we're achieving above our targets so that we're never in a situation where service is going to be affected
0: well,
4: by
0: on that. On that point, a shortage temporarily did shut down Line 1 service on May 16th, and Line

0: story about this a few years ago where I followed some new trainees who were just graduating, and it was, you know, a big celebration as that particular cohort graduated and started driving buses. This was for OC Transpo in general. But what is the holdup in getting folks trained up quickly?
1: Well, one, it's attracting people. So we have about 1,500 active bus operators right now. By the end of this year, we want to have 372 operators in our training program. That's a huge number of people just to attract, to make people aware there's positions out there, to get them to come to one of our job fairs, to submit a resume. That's difficult in its own to get to that kind of number. That's nearly 400 people. And then there's a very rigorous training process, and people don't pass every stage, right? It's around safety, it's around customer service. And so the number of people whittle down. So it is a long process and a difficult process in finding people who have that talent. We know they're out there, but getting them to apply to OC Transpo and to go through that process takes a lot of time and resources.
0: And what you just said applies to LRT operators as well. I mean, it's not just bus drivers, it's LRT operators.
1: Absolutely. Okay. You know, we need 100 electric rail operators that we want to have in our training pipeline over the next year. There's controllers who are working different jobs in the command center and so on. And of course, mechanics, garage attendants, that's a big one. And special constables for safety and security as well. Those are all departments that there's a big hiring push right now.
0: I'm wondering whether you're offering a good enough package to attract the right people who can pass it.
1: Well, I think we're hearing it is an attractive package. It's not necessarily an easy job. Some of those jobs for mechanics or overnights, for example, you have to enjoy working with the public. So it's not for anyone, but people who are working, I think they enjoy the work and they find it fulfilling, and it's a good unionized job with good benefits. So we have been able to attract hundreds of people over the past few years. And I know it's something that it's a good job. So yeah, people will apply.
0: It's interesting because I tried to follow up with the people that I sort of covered graduating. I tried to follow up with them to find out how it was going, and they were no longer available to me. I'm wondering whether the attrition is what is it, because of challenges, the aggressivity of passengers, the money? Like, why are people leaving once they are trained up?
1: Oh, I think there's all sorts of reasons. We actually had the head of the transit union, ATU 279, Noah Weinberg, out yesterday, and he said even some of the issues we've been having are around the reliability of service and the reputation of OC Transpo. It's a difficult environment to work in, and that's something that the new general manager Rick Leary has also targeted as something he needs to work on, the internal culture at OC Transpo. And I think as we can get back to a system that's showing some success, there's a lot of pride from the people who work in OC Transpo, and that's where, you know, we need to focus, make sure as council we're supporting that so that they can become a workplace that people want to work at and want to stay at.
0: Okay. Later this summer, OC Transpo is going to offer up 2 fare-free weekends to compensate for some service disruptions during the winter. Why are you doing that?
1: Well, we had a lot of issues back in the winter. We were having days where hundreds of bus trips were canceled, and council wanted to do something to address that. So we came up with a package of things for customers to improve reliability, to give some free service. So we have a free weekend coming up September 26th and 27th, and then we're going to do a second free weekend once LRT East launches. We're investing in some new vehicles to improve reliability, increasing paratranspo hours so it's running later on Fridays and Saturdays, a number of things as well. There's another thing that wasn't approved.
0: But sorry to interrupt you, but why not just give people refunds for the days they couldn't take the bus or the train?
1: Well, what I heard from residents was more important than refunds is just invest money into the service to make it better and more reliable. That would be the greatest compensation that we could have, is just get us back to a reliable system.
0: Speaking of this, lots of folks that commute in from the East End are eagerly awaiting an update about the East End extension to Orleans. What can you tell us?
1: Yeah, well, we didn't get a date this week at committee. We had an important milestone this week in that our regular Line 1 service went back to double trains.
0: Yep.
1: So we have 34 trains right now available for service. In order to start testing, we need at least 46 single car trains and more spares on top of that. So we need to get more trains in service before that 21 days of trial running can start. No one's committing to

0: date right now. We want to make sure we're not over committing to anything.
1: I just want to make sure I understand, because we went to double trains, the testing is slowed down. Is that what you just said?
0: Well, because of the issues that we identified earlier with the axles earlier this year, we have a limited fleet available. So we cannot start the testing until we have a full fleet of trains of at least 46 trains available. So until we get to that number, we can't start the testing, because we want to do the testing with 100% simulation of what it's going to look like on a day-to-day service.
1: So just, I didn't quite hear you there. You did or you did not have a new date for the opening?
0: We do not have a new date for the opening.
1: Okay. In just over 3 weeks, as of July 6th, federal public servants will be required to go to the office 4 days a week. OC Transpo has a plan. What is it?
0: So City of Ottawa, not just OC Transpo, but a number of departments have been meeting regularly now with the federal public service. They're looking at everything transportation related around roads and construction and around transit and around parking and park and rides and so on. So we're getting the data from the federal government about where people are starting from and ending up. Mm-hmm. Where do they live? Where do they work? That's sorted by the first three digits of your postal code. So like in Stittsville, it's K2S. OC Transpo is monitoring every route, but they've identified 10 specific routes that they know are going to need more capacity during the peak hours come September, because September is when you have not only the return to office to 4 days, but also return to school with students coming back. So those are two very large cohorts of riders.
1: And Glenn, just so listeners know, if folks go over to cbc.ca/Ottawa, there's a list of the 10 routes that will be getting more buses to handle those public servants. I just have one last question and 1 minute to ask you. Yesterday, on the Transit Committee's agenda, there were plans for a Rideau Station revitalization project. Why? Why is that station being singled out?
0: Well, we had a big update on OC Transpo's safety and security plan. That's a station where we have had a lot of issues around safety and around cleanliness of the station. So there's going to be a lot more around cleaning, visibility of staff, including special constables, eventually a dedicated community space for our special constables to work out of, to have more presence and just a better environment for customers when they're passing through that station.
1: That was a busy meeting that you had, Glenn.
0: Well, it was like 5-6 hours and topic after topic. Always lots going on with transit.
1: Appreciate you joining us on the show this morning to parse through. I appreciate it.
0: All right. Have a great weekend.
1: You too. That's Glenn Gower, chair of the Transit Committee and the city councillor for Stittsville.

0: So all week, we've been talking about the closure of the two remaining supervised consumption sites in Ottawa, including the one on Nelson at Rideau inside the Sandy Hill Community Health Centre. And we've heard many perspectives from the folks that provide the service to the people who use the service and the Lower Town Community Association. And this week, I was assigned to sit out and talk to the business owners and the people who work there along Rideau Street, who make a living there. And one of the people I met was Jerry Wing, who was preparing a takeout order of Korean deep-fried chicken. You are very, very close to the supervised injection.
1: We're the closest one, right?
0: You're the closest one.
1: Yeah, yeah.
0: Okay.
1: I hope after they remove it, it will get better, but I don't know. Those people, I don't know where they're going to go. I mean, there's still going to be like a lot of people just walking on the street. Sometimes when they get high or, you know, just they will have some, I don't know if it's good to say, but mental issue, they will come in and do something such as like stray into my bathroom and then broke everything. As long as those homeless people problem didn't get solved, it's gonna be the same. I offer them free drinks and just leave, because when we have customer, I don't want, you know, people get nervous. But some of them, they're not asking for drinks. They just want to have a place they can do drugs safely, or maybe just when they're high, they need a place to sit down. And the only way I can do is I call 911, I don't hurt them. We used to planning to do a dining restaurant, but now we change our mind. You heard that?
0: How often do you hear that sound?
1: Every day. Well, I literally have to call 911 last summer, like every day. I don't really like to stay out of here after 7 or 8, especially during the summer. One of my friends who own a bubble tea shop, it's just like 2 blocks close, and after like 2 months, 3 months, they just shut down because no one want to work after 7. I've been here for over like 11 years, and everything was so pretty, so perfect before, like, I would say 2018, 2017. You know, that's the moment that they allowed people doing drug.
0: Cannabis, marijuana.
1: Cannabis, okay. Marijuana, whatever you call it.
2: Yeah. My name is Sylvia. I work at the Purple Meadow downtown Rideau Street. Honestly, we deal with people overdosing in the back of our parking lot all the time. Honestly, we've had to Narcan a few people this year alone. And I can just tell with the safe injection site being shut down, it's going to get a lot worse. There's going to be a lot more overdoses for sure. There's going to be a lot more paraphernalia just on the street. And that's a hazard for kids, dogs, animals, as well as, you know, general public at least.
3: Oh, my name is McKendy. My last name is Dorsilum.
0: You have a front row seat.
3: Well, yes, I do have a front row seat because I witness them every day. They used to even give me trouble right here. Oh, yeah, I used to come here. That's what they used to be every day. I had to negotiate with them and tell them, listen, guys, you know, the world have enough problem. From 7, like, you know, 12 midnight to 7 in the morning, it's your guys' time. But when it's 12 o'clock in the afternoon, it's my time. Yeah. They said, okay. They end up negotiating with me. And that's why you don't see them anymore hanging around here.
0: That's impressive.
3: Oh, yeah. No, I did, like, you know, take it. You know, I find some of them, they're looking for some special attention. So since, you know, I'm a parent, some of them could be my kids. So I said, okay. I give them that special attention and just said, okay, well, sometimes do I feed them too, which is not a good thing to do. But, you know, at the end of the day, we're all human beings. But I'm wondering if there's something that could be done, you know, to make them stop taking these drugs.
0: Do you think the closure of the supervised injection site is going to make things better or worse in front of your shop?
3: Well, I don't know how was it before. The only thing I kind of noticed, yeah, downtown Rideau is getting very bad. That's all I can say. You know, I don't know what caused it, what don't cause it. It's just the only thing for me. That's not the downtown Rideau, because I've been living in Ottawa for over 30 years. That's not the downtown Rideau that I used to know.
0: Some voices of people who work on Rideau Street close to the supervised consumption site at the Sandy Hill Community Health Center. Today, that aspect of its services will close as of 6 p.m. The other site is in the Byward Market. It's run by Ottawa Inner City Health. That site closes tomorrow. We have asked the Ottawa Police Service to join us on the show to talk about their approach, how it may change now that the supervised consumption sites are shutting down. Doug Hempstead is in with a check-in on the roads.
4: Well, it's busy on the 417 westbound as you're heading towards the construction zone. That's westbound. So these are folks headed from, you know, through downtown towards, you know, Kanata North or to D&D headquarters. So westbound 417 busy as you're approaching Woodruff and just to the other side of it there. Also busy on the eastbound 417, again, going through an area where there's construction and lane reductions. Eastbound 417 from Carling into about just the other side of Parkdale. So the right lane is closed there. No problems coming into downtown Ottawa from the east end. The 417 is fine. So is the 174 in Gatineau. The westbound 50, the southbound 5, those look great. No issues with the bridges either, heading between Ottawa and Gatineau at all. Not seeing any collisions whatsoever. So it's all good news. Thank me later. I'm back after the news.
0: All right. Thanks very much, Doug. You're listening to Ottawa Morning. It's 7:30.
5: This is CBC News. Good morning. It's partly cloudy and 20 degrees. I'm David Giroux, and here's the latest from the CBC Ottawa newsroom. OC Transpo says 10 bus routes are getting a boost to help get public servants back to the office. That includes trips coming from Gatineau and Stittsville. Councillor Glenn Gower chairs the transit committee. He says the city's been working with federal officials to make sure help is there whenever it's needed.
6: We were talking from a transit perspective. There is work happening at the city. There's a team that has been meeting regularly with the Federal Public Service to understand transportation needs, transit needs, the road network, parking downtown, looking holistically at transportation, not just transit, to make sure that we're doing everything we can as a city to be ready for an increase in the number of people traveling on streets.
5: Starting July 6th, the latest federal return to office mandate will kick in and most public servants will need to be back 4 days a week. Recent weather conditions here in Ottawa are creating the perfect storm for mosquito populations. Heavy storms over the past month and muggy weather are bringing the insects out in force. Tom Byrne is the owner of Mosquito.Buzz, a local spraying company. He says it's important people don't leave standing water in their yard.
7: You know, if you leave a little bit of water in a saucer or if you leave something in a kid's toy, a female mosquito is going to find that. She's going to lay up to 300 eggs, depending on the species. So if you can imagine, if you have 1,000 or so mosquitoes in the general area and each one is laying 300 eggs, that's a lot of mosquitoes on your property.
5: Muggy conditions are expected to continue into next week. Canada Post has announced more areas that will soon lose home mail delivery. It's converting door-to-door services to neighborhood mailboxes that will affect millions of people. The process to wind down the service will take 5 years. It's part of a set of sweeping changes meant to ensure the struggling Crown Corporation can survive. Some 500,000 addresses are part of the latest phase, including homes in Ottawa and Hawkesbury. You can find out if your postal code is on that list by heading to our website, cbc.ca/Ottawa. An Ottawa resident says she keeps finding litter and debris left over from elaborate promposals in Ottawa public spaces. That's the elaborately staged invitation to high school prom, which is often filmed for social media. In some cases, plastic flowers and even fireworks have been left behind at Kawaki Point, the high outlook over the Ottawa River behind the National Art Gallery. Algonquins say the litter is especially unfortunate in a place for reflection about Algonquin teachings around the environment. Stu Mills reports.
8: It's particularly frustrating in a space like this.
9: Earlier this week, Ottawa resident Brittany Paulus carefully gathered up the litter she found after a promposal on Kawaki Point. Tea lights, an aerosol can of silly string, fireworks, most of the yellow foil balloon letters spelling the word prom, and many fake plastic flowers.
8: I don't think we need to add this kind of thing to make it romantic. Microplastics, not romantic.
9: She says the litter at a site where there are plaques explaining the Algonquin connection to the rivers below is especially galling. Veldon Coburn is an Algonquin who teaches Indigenous relations at McGill.
10: Younger folks might be forgiven for finding it to be probably the one place where it'd be most romantic for their TikToks.
9: He says visitors should adopt the Algonquin ethos of stewardship.
10: They're old enough to propose to one another or invite each other to prom. They're old enough to pick up their garbage and take that back home.
9: That's the message from the head of the NCC, too.
11: I think the response is disappointment on our part.
9: CEO Toby Nussbaum says Kawaki has been enormously popular since it reopened last year, and he urges visitors to enjoy it by leaving it as they found it. Stu Mills, CBC News, Ottawa.
5: Friends, family, and community members are mourning the Toronto police officer who was killed in the line of duty yesterday morning. Constable Mark Pinizzotti was shot during an exchange of gunfire while officers executed a search warrant in the city's northwest end. But beyond policing, he was also a longtime hockey player, coach, and mentor. Tyler Cheese has more.
12: Constable Mark Pinizzato is being remembered as both a dedicated officer and a fixture in the local hockey community. Before joining the Toronto Police Service, the 43-year-old built an impressive hockey career playing junior hockey with the Stony Creek Spirit and Oakville Blades before spending time as a professional player in Germany. But John Verdon, president of the Oakville Rangers Hockey Club, says many families knew Pinizzato through his work developing young players.
13: He and his brothers regularly for the last better part of a decade worked with our U5, U6, U7, U8, U9-year-olds, so the youngest of the young learning the game.
12: He says Pinizzato's influence will continue long after his death.
13: There's no doubt in my mind that Mark and his brothers have inspired another generation or two of hockey players, and that's about as good a legacy as I think a hockey guy could ever want to have.
12: Pinizzato was an 18-year veteran of the Toronto Police Service and spent the last 5 years with its emergency task force. Yesterday, police said a 19-year-old suspect was shot during the gunfire exchange and is in hospital. Tyler Cheese, CBC News, Toronto.
5: Soccer fever has hit the nation's capital. The FIFA World Cup kicked off yesterday with a match between Mexico and South Africa, and Team Canada is going to play its first game against Bosnia and Herzegovina today at 3 p.m. Some fans are disheartened by the tournament's steep ticket prices, but Canadians are still excited for what's to come.
14: I love the fact that it's in North America, and I think it's awesome that Canada gets to participate. I know that there's been like price issues. I know that there's been logistics stuff. It seems like there's a little bit more of a stink than there is the other years that it's been hosted, but I'm happy that it's in North America. I'm happy that it's in Canada. It's a really good opportunity.
5: The tournament is bigger than ever this year with over 100 matches and 48 teams. Soccer fanatics across Ottawa have plenty to look forward to. And that's your CBC News. Now here's Doug with a look at traffic.
4: Well, it's getting busier now on the 417. Busy eastbound from Bayshore to Pinecrest. You're heading into the construction zone. And busy westbound approaching that same construction zone on the westbound 417 from just before Woodruff to about IKEA, so just beyond Woodruff. Eastbound 417 is also busy with folks heading downtown, but also caught up in lane reductions there that are actually just pronounced as, or even not more pronounced than the ones out near Bayshore. So the right lane is closed there as you're approaching Parkdale and all the way into the other side of Rochester. So the eastbound 417 is slow from just before Carling into just the other side of Parkdale, almost to Rochester. The westbound 174, still no bother there coming in from or through Orleans or even out in Cumberland. And Gatineau, the 50, the 5, it all seems fine going through Gatineau or heading into Hull or Ottawa. In fact, the bridges between Ottawa and Gatineau, they're all wide open, both directions. No problems there. I'm back with more good news, hopefully, in about 20 minutes.
0: Okay, thanks very much, Doug. Taking a look at the weather right now, it's partly cloudy and 20 degrees. With the humidity, though, it feels like 28. Winds from the southwest, 10 kilometers per hour. Forecast for today, mainly cloudy, 60% chance of showers late this morning and this afternoon with a risk of a thunderstorm. Then it will clear. Windy, gust of 50 from the west. Today's high, 30 degrees, with a humidex of 37. Clear tonight, the low 16, and your weekend weather forecast tomorrow, sunny in the morning, then a mix of sun and cloud, risk of a thunderstorm late in the afternoon. Winds gusting to 50 and the high 29. And for Sunday, cloudy, 60% chance of showers and the high 25. It's 22 minutes before 8 o'clock. Well, come next fall, students with the Renfrew County District School Board may not have daily access to their school library. 7 librarian positions are being condensed to 3.5 positions. In other words, they're being cut in half at the board's 7 secondary schools, and Arnprior District High School is among those schools affected. It is laying off its library technician there. My next guest is urging the board to reconsider. Ethan Ottman is in grade 12 at ADHS. His online petition started earlier this week already has more than 2,400 signatures. Good morning, Ethan.
15: Hello.
0: Hi. Thanks very much for speaking with us this morning.
15: Thank you for having me.
0: Can you take me back to when you first heard the news that the board was laying off your school librarian? How did you react?
15: Well, I was actually told by another teacher. Just like I was just having a random conversation, and one of my teachers brought up that he was being laid off. I was really upset after I heard about it because of how important he is to our school. So the first thing I did was I went up to Mr. Coleman and I asked him, "Are you really being laid off?" And he told me that he was actually being laid off. He wasn't telling anybody really because he didn't want anybody to feel bad.
0: Can you tell me a bit more about Mr. Raymond?
15: Well, he takes his own time to, like, on students' birthdays, he goes out of his way to buy things for them. Like, he'll buy us cookies, drinks. That's what he did for my birthday. Mr. Coleman is just a really important person. He is more involved at our school than anybody in the school board. At our school, it's not as much of a traditional library. It's more of like a social hub. Of course, you have students reading books, signing books out, but it's a social hub. So everybody there is talking to other people. They're playing board games. There's four clubs a week. Like, everybody's always talking in there. Everybody's always hanging out in there. You'll never really see people alone as much.
0: Tell me about the clubs that are run out of there.
15: D&D, which is Dungeons and Dragons, is a club where students come in after school. There's Rock Club, where students get to play instruments, practice, and then perform live concerts on our gym stage. There's Creative Writing Club. There's Safe Club. It's just like it's a place for student advocacy and support. So a lot of the topics that come up in the group is like LGBTQ plus support.
0: So that's a busy library.
15: Yeah. And they're all those clubs are ran by Mr. Coleman.
0: He runs them all.
15: Yeah. I actually started learning the bass guitar, and Mr. Coleman told me if I brought my bass to school, he would teach me. And so I did the next day. And he actually started teaching me how to play bass. He taught me the basics.
0: You're describing a place and a person seems to act like a magnet to some of the kids at your school.
15: Of course, like even the comments on the petition, everybody's talking so highly about him. There's people talking about how low their mental health was. And Mr. Coleman was always there to support them.
0: So you mentioned the petition. You were the one that got that started.
15: Well, I tried reaching out to so many different people. The school board told me, they told me to reach out to the superintendent of our school board. I did. Me and a few other students, we all sent letters. We didn't really get responses. We kind of just got, like, they said, thank you for your letter, and they just kind of ignored us. So I emailed the MPP. He didn't really do anything either. Same kind of response. So I kind of got tired of it, and I decided to start the petition.
0: Your petition mentions that some of those clubs that you talked about might have to end because of what's happening here. Why wouldn't they just move to another room?
15: There wouldn't be a space for it because the library is so huge. We can host anything in it. That's part of it. And then the second part is that Rock Club, for example, is ran by one teacher and then Mr. Coleman. The teacher is retiring next year. And then Mr. Coleman is being laid off. So Rock Club can't happen. And then the three other clubs are hosted by only Mr. Coleman. So they'll all be shut down.
0: Ethan, we did reach out to the RCDSB CEO, Kristen Neamey, and she sent us a comment, quote, "We can't comment on specific HR-related matters. This could result in libraries being closed for some days of the week. These plans have not been finalized yet. We're consulting with school administrator teams on the implementation of the new model." Ethan, there may be some wiggle room. I mean, do you have any hope the board will reverse its decision?
15: Honestly, without the petition, I don't think so, because they already laid Mr. Coleman off. They already went through the action of laying him off. There's definitely a chance, but I think the only way this will be reversed is if people sign the petition and show they actually care.
0: What would you say to the school board if you had them in front of you right now, Ethan?
15: I would just tell them it's unfair. Like, I don't think they realize how important this is because they're not coming down to our school. They're not experiencing it for themselves. They're looking at numbers and seeing, I need to cut this, I need to cut that. They should be coming down to our library and seeing how it actually is.
0: What will change at your school? I know you're in grade 12, but you're coming back for another year. What will change at your school next fall if the library is only open a couple of days a week and if Mr. Coleman is not there?
15: We won't have as many opportunities. We won't have a space to do fun things. And students won't have a place to go and unwind because the library is where everybody goes to calm down. And students just won't have that safe place anymore. There's kids who don't really get along with anybody, who are like socially awkward, nervous. And then you have some of the most popular kids who play sports. It's really everybody. It's like everybody is welcome there. It's just really upsetting. Like 2,000 signatures in 3 days, it really shows how upset people are, like how important he is to us.
0: Ethan, thank you so much for speaking with us this morning.
15: Thank you for having me.
0: Ethan Ottman is a grade 12 student at Arnprior District High School. He started that online petition to save the librarian's job at school and help keep that library open all week. My next guest has been listening in. Michelle Arbuckle is the executive director of the Ontario Library Association. We did request a statement from the Minister of Education, Paul Calandra, on our program. We have not yet heard back, but Michelle, welcome to the program.
16: Thank you so much for having me.
0: What is your, you've been listening to Ethan. What is your reaction to what he had to say?
16: Oh, Ethan, we need to give you an honorary school librarian badge. You are amazing. The things you are doing in your school, the things you have learned from Mr. Coleman in your school library really exemplify the reason why school libraries are so important. We know these are spaces that contain books, and books are important for kids who, you know, they get to choose different things they're interested in. They help support their academic career, but also they build better humans. Let's be real here. The work that Mr. Coleman is doing is beyond the curriculum. He has taught Ethan the skills to advocate for himself. He's taught him how to engage in conversation with his fellow students, how to be social. He's running all of these clubs to help these students be better people in the world. And that's really what we want from our kids, isn't it?
0: We know that school boards across the province are cash crunched, and we assume, or I assume, that these very difficult decisions are being made because of a lack of money. What do we know about how school libraries are funded here in Ontario? Mm-hmm.
16: It's a good question. And I think, you know, often parents and grandparents, we have this idea of the school library because of when we went to school. I went to school with full access all the time, 5 days a week in elementary and high school, to a school library. We know as of 2023, less than half of elementary schools have access full time to a school library, even part time. And that's down from 80% in the 90s. And in Northern Ontario, that's actually less than 10%. This isn't an issue that just affects remote and rural communities. We know many major urban and suburban school boards are making cuts to school libraries. Now, I say the year 2023 because that was the year the core funding model came in. And the reason that's important to note is because when that new funding model was introduced, it actually eliminated the provincially protected funding allocation for schools. It also eliminated the reporting mechanisms. So we no longer even have data around how school boards are spending the funding that they're getting from the government. We don't know what's happening, other than anecdotally from people like Ethan and the members of OLA, to know what's going on in schools with school libraries and how much money is being spent to protect them.
0: But it's a decision made at the board level. This is not a provincial, there was no mandate to get rid of librarians by the province. This is a decision that the board is making at the local level.
16: That's right.
0: Okay.
16: The staffing funding is happening at the individual levels, but I'll say, you know, we understand budgets are tight right now and people are trying to squeeze the most they can out of every last dollar. And so I don't envy what's happening in school boards and having to make these decisions, but in a list of bad choices, defunding school libraries really is at the top. It's coming at the worst possible time, especially when we have these goals around digital citizenry, around explaining artificial intelligence. These are things that school libraries do so well, and they're being threatened by making these decisions.
0: I understand there's a gap in the data, but do we know what difference it makes if kids have libraries or not, or if kids have a librarian or not? Do we have any data about that?
16: Of course. I mean, just listen to Ethan. We know there is a one-to-one relationship between having access to full-time to a staffed school library and literacy outcomes. If you have access to a staffed school library, you are doing better on those tests. You have higher literacy levels. We also know just the enjoyment of reading, which is so critical, not just to your life, you know, to be able to access different books and read what you like, but to choose the reading material that you like in a school library, it really sets you up for the rest of your life in all different areas. You do better in your math, you do better in all of your STEM work as well, if you are able to read and enjoy reading.
0: Michelle, couldn't the students get some or similar resources at their local public library?
16: Mm-hmm. It's a great question, and we hear this a lot. Public libraries are really ill-equipped to replace school libraries. They have completely different mandates and different collections. A school library, like what you just heard from Ethan, Mr. Coleman is coming in there, building relationships with those students, creating collections that are really specific to the things the student are interested in, but also the things that connect to the curriculum. That's not something that a public library is necessarily doing. A public library has to serve all members of their community. So that's everyone outside of school as well. So there's only so much a public library can fill that gap, whereas school libraries, it's the place, it's the community building, it's the relationship with that staff person. These are all the important things that a school library does.
0: So you acknowledged that in a world in which school boards are cash strapped and that practically every decision is a very difficult one, I mean, what would your message be to the Renfrew County District School Board, who has decided to have the number of librarians at its 7 high schools?
16: I think listen to your community. You're hearing directly from the students. You're hearing that students, parents, we all believe in a future where school libraries exist. We need to make those commitments to protect the school library funding. I know it's difficult, but if we look ahead to a future where we don't have school libraries, I don't think that's a future anybody really wants to see.
0: Michelle, thank you so much for your time this morning.
16: My pleasure, Hallie. Thank you.
0: That's Michelle Arbuckle, Executive Director of the Ontario Library Association. Once again, we did request a statement from the Minister of Education, Paul Calandra, about what's happening up at the Renfrew County District School Board. We did not hear back. It's 9.5 minutes before 8 o'clock.

0: That's a little bit of Illuminate from Jesse Reyes, who's playing today before the Canada versus Bosnia-Herzegovina game at the FIFA World Cup. Well, it is a day for soccer fans across the country. We've been waiting for this. Canada will play its first match at the FIFA World Cup in 2026. As I mentioned, it's this afternoon in Toronto against Bosnia-Herzegovina. My next two guests will be watching the game on the edge of their seats. Raz Al-Asmar is the technical director of Atletico Ottawa Juniors and a Team Canada fan. Samir Karaga is originally from Bosnia and is now the CEO of the All-Stars Soccer Academy here in Ottawa. Good morning to you both.
1: Good morning.
2: Good morning, guys.
0: Samir, we've actually reached you in Toronto this morning because you've got tickets to the game in just a few hours. How are you feeling?
2: Well, first of all, good morning, everyone, and thanks for having us on radio. It's a different mixed feelings. Like I said before in previous interview, the both countries is like part of my heart, and Canada generally, Canada is like kind of special part in my heart and whole my family, because thanks to Canada we are here and
0: sure.
2: And
0: but whose jersey will you be wearing at the game, Samir?
2: I really do have a chance to avoid that. So that's so funny. Okay, so last night we had a big party. Like, I was lucky guy. I was with one of the Bosnia national team coach, and we after that we have some kind of welcoming parties. We're looking for around 20,000 people. Bosnia, I'm going to be here. A lot of my friends. This time, I think I will be. It's definitely 41, 50, 50.
0: You're not answering me. I can tell you're going to have a Bosnia shirt on. Right?
2: I will. This time, I will have a Bosnia shirt.
0: Raz is right here in studio with me, and he's wearing a Canada jersey. Hi, Raz.
1: Good morning. Good morning.
0: How are you feeling on this as the day dawns in which Canada, for the very first time ever, plays on its home soil in the FIFA World Cup?
1: Yeah, actually very excited. It's been a long time coming, honestly. It's generations for some of us who have been around for a while. So just having our Canadian national team playing on home soil, it's really exciting. And we're all enthusiastic is actually to see how they will fare for this World Cup.
0: Where will you be watching the game, Raz?
1: Actually, where our club have put a watch party together at a nearby school in Orleans. And then so we're inviting all our members, as many as will come. I think it'll be exciting. We've done it 4 years ago when they first qualified for the last World Cup in Qatar. And it was really exciting to see the kids of all ages, different backgrounds, so came together. So I'm really looking forward to it.
0: I'm
1: this
0: sure
1: afternoon.
0: The kids are very excited, as are you.
1: Yeah.
0: Samir, tell me a little bit about the vibe in Toronto. What are you seeing? What are you hearing?
2: Honestly, what I see now, it's like I see more Bosnian fans than Canadian. Hopefully they're going to show up on the field. And vibes is crazy, to be honest. Crazy, like they have on four or five spots. The Bosnian fans, they're very well organized here in Toronto. Like they have over 20,000 people here in Toronto for sure. So the vibes is kind of positive. We'll see. I hope everything just to be went in a good atmosphere without any problems, and that's more important thing. And let's win who is the better team, honestly.
0: Okay. All right. Raz, I mean, there's Samir very, very optimistic and positive about the Bosnian squad. What about Team Canada? I mean, word on the street is that this could be a pretty strong team.
1: Yeah, that's for sure. I mean, I think the Bosnian national team, in fairness to them, they've qualified, like, you know, I think it was unexpected, but they did very well to beat Italy, actually, to knock them off. And that's not easy task to do. However, I think our Canadian team is, they've done well. It's probably the best generation that we've ever had in this country. And then growing up, seeing the progress that they've done through different coaches, starting from the last coach, John Herdman, and now coach Jesse Marsh. The good news about them, there's a lot of depth in the squad and a lot of experience from the European and then the MLS as well. And I think, well, we all feel good about at least qualifying for the next stage, and that's going to be historic for us.
0: What about Alphonso Davies and his MRI issues?
1: Yeah, it's still in question at this point. We'd love to see him on the pitch, hopefully, if not tonight, maybe next week. And then we've had other injuries coming up. But the good news is that the depth of the squad is really kind of, it's going to be a telling story for us.
0: Samir, you mentioned that you your heart is torn a little bit between the two teams. You're a Bosnian and a Canadian. Would you be happy if it was a good game, regardless of who wins?
2: That's exactly what I'm hoping happened. It, deep in my heart, is like people asking me a million questions. I received a tons of text messages. What I'm thinking, what's going to happen? I think it's going to be tied. But we'll see. But the football is, I feel bad that Alphonso is not going to play. And that's the kind of a little bit problem for Canada. But the player who's gonna come on his spot, it's a big chance for him. And from soccer, football, usually the player who comes and get the chance, he give 150%. So to keep the spot, to prove the coach that he's a better player, that he deserves that spot. So it will be a good game. Definitely will be a good game. And also, Raz, I just want to mention, yes, we beat Italy, but before that we beat Romania, we tied Austria, we beat Wales in Wales. So Bosnia is a powerful team. The average age is like 22, 23 years old. They're very, very young, except Edin Dzeko is our icon, and he's the leader of the generation. Yes. Canada, other side. Yes, you're right. I agree with you. I lived 30 years in Canada, one of the best generation ever.
0: Samir, if you were here in studio, you and Raz could arm wrestle, and that could be the outcome. I just want to say, have an amazing...
1: I think my prediction is 2-1 for Canada
0: okay,
1: today.
0: Okay, all right. Gentlemen, thank you so much for being on our show this morning. Really appreciate it.
1: Well, thank you for having
2: us.
1: Appreciate that.
0: Raz El Asmar is the technical director of Atletico Ottawa Juniors. Samir Akaraga is the CEO of All Stars Soccer Academy here in Ottawa. The kickoff is 3 p.m. today. You can hear a special show coming up on The Current all about the kickoff to the World Cup. 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
5: 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Coming up in half an hour, it's The Current with Matt Galloway.
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8: This is World Report. Good morning, I'm Martina Fitzgerald. This is a historic day for Canadian sports. This afternoon, Canada hosts a men's World Cup soccer match for the very first time. The national team takes to the pitch in Toronto to face Bosnia-Herzegovina. Millions of fans across the country will be watching to see if Canada can secure its first ever victory on soccer's biggest stage. The CBC's Thomas Dagla has our top story.
9: Are you ready, Toronto?
10: At the FIFA Fan Festival site in Toronto and in bars and living rooms across the country today, Canadians will be watching soccer history.
11: That finally, Canada is hosting the Cup, so we're excited to have it in our city.
12: We have an amazing team that's probably going to win this thing, but we'll see. That's just me.
10: The Canadian team has never played to a draw at the Men's World Cup, let alone scored a win.
13: The Canadians are going to show up and they're going to be loud. Hopefully they're going to push us for a good result.
10: Midfielder Stefan Eustachio may be soft-spoken off the pitch, but today he'll be battling as team captain.
13: We want to get a win. We know that Bosnia wants the same thing. It's going to be a very tough game.
10: In that lead role, Estacio is replacing superstar Alphonso Davies, who's still recovering from a hamstring injury. Head coach Jesse Marsh says Davies underwent an MRI, and the results were encouraging.
14: I wish we had two more weeks so that Alphonso would really be back and all our guys would have a little bit more underneath them. But at the same time, man, we are ready to play some games.
10: After today's opener against Bosnia, the Canadians travel to Vancouver for two more matches with the hope of advancing to the next round for the first time ever. Thomas Daigle, CBC News, Toronto.
15: Prime Minister Mark Carney is beginning an important European diplomatic tour. He landed in Paris this morning for a meeting with French President Emmanuel Macron later today. The talks are a prelude to Monday's G7 summit, where leaders, including U.S. President Donald Trump, will confront brewing global trade tensions and international conflicts. The CBC's Kate McKenna has details from Paris.
16: The G7 is taking place at a critical time for the world, geopolitically, geostrategically.
17: Prime Minister Mark Carney says the stakes are high as he begins a trip to Europe, where he'll meet other G7 leaders, including U.S. President Donald Trump.
16: Of course, we want to know his perspective. One always wants to know the perspective of the President of the United States.
17: But first, Carney will meet with French President Emmanuel Macron. Both are in Paris today. Carney says this meeting is about preparing for the summit on Monday. They're also set to discuss defense, trade, and artificial intelligence. Fenn Hampston is a professor of international affairs at Carleton University. He says the big issue looming is the U.S.-Israeli war in Iran.
18: The focus will be how to de-escalate this crisis, how to bring the parties back to the table. There's no question that Europe is being hit very hard by this crisis. It's not just American consumers who are paying more at the gas pump.
17: Canada, though, is also signaling plans to talk tariffs with the U.S. The U.S.-Canada Trade Minister Dominic LeBlanc plans to attend the G7. He says he'll be meeting with his U.S. counterpart while he's there. Kate McKenna, CBC News, Paris.
15: Ottawa could clamp down on imported goods tied to forced labor with a new bill expected as early as today. Foreign Affairs Minister Anita Anand says the legislation will target supply chains that exploit workers. It comes as Canada faces pressure to align its trade policies with Washington. The CBC's Janice McGregor joins us from Ottawa. Janice, it's already illegal to import goods made with forced labor. So what exactly will this new bill change?
19: Well, for starters, it's not clear that the current system is working. By its own reporting, the Canada Border Services Agency has intercepted and detained goods, but it's struggled to nail down proof of forced labor connections. It only prohibited a shipment twice in 5 years. Prime Minister Mark Carney yesterday admitted his government eliminated an office, the Ombudsman for Responsible Enterprise. That was meant to be a human rights watchdog, but in fact, it only conducted one investigation in 7 years. Canada may have strict standards, but it falls short on follow through.
16: We've been less effective, once coming into government, at least in my view, in fully enforcing those. And some of that relates to how the responsibilities are structured legally. Some of it relates to resources.
19: Conservatives like Arnold Viersen pointed out in question period that while importers are supposed to document their supply chains, some aren't.
20: But the Liberals, contrary to the law, revised their directive and exempted a bunch of their corporate buddies from having to file this report. Now the U.S. is investigating Canada for not fighting forced labor and threatening us in the CUSMA talks.
19: The Trump administration cited forced labor risks as justification for slapping tariffs on Canada and 59 other countries. So we'll see if today's bill lines up with the American approach.
15: Yeah, Janice, the U.S. has been pushing hard on this. So do you think that maybe this move will give Canada leverage in wider trade talks?
19: That's the unsettling political question here, because despite Canada taking steps to placate U.S. concerns, the Trump administration's bully talk hasn't stopped. Yesterday, the minister responsible, Dominic LeBlanc, said some of the issues they've resolved so far were in Canada's economic interest. In this case, stronger enforcement of forced labor laws will level the playing field for Canadian workers and businesses, too.
15: The CBC's Janice McGregor in Ottawa. Thank you, Janice.
19: You're welcome.
15: Renowned British artist David Hockney has died. He rose to fame in the 1960s, becoming a global art icon with his vibrant, shimmering paintings of Southern California swimming pools. Considered one of the most influential pop artists of his generation, Hockney's masterpieces would later command tens of millions of dollars at auction. His publicist confirmed Hockney died peacefully on Thursday. David Hockney was 88 years old. Iran is refuting Donald Trump's claim that Washington and Tehran have forged a peace deal. A spokesperson for Iran's foreign ministry calls reports of an agreement speculative, adding that nothing has been finalized. The U.S. president made his declaration last night, just hours after he called off planned airstrikes on Iran.
2: I don't know if you heard, but we ended the war with Iran today, and they have agreed never to have a nuclear weapon, something that we insisted on. That was the whole purpose. That was 95% of it. And they've done it in the most powerful way you can do it.
15: Trump says the two sides could sign the deal as early as this weekend. The United States Supreme Court has blocked an execution in Alabama using nitrogen gas. The high court voted 6-3 to reject a last-minute appeal from the state. Lower courts had already ruled that using nitrogen gas is unconstitutionally cruel. Inmate Jeffrey Lee was convicted of a double murder in 1998. The jury voted for a life sentence, but a judge overrode that decision and handed down the death penalty. Alabama banned judicial overrides in 2017, but the change was not retroactive. As we count down the last few hours before Canada's World Cup opener, we know that major sporting events like the FIFA World Cup bring massive crowds. Part of ensuring those fans go home happy is planning for all manner of health risks, everything from infectious illnesses to extreme heat. The CBC's Amina Zephyr reports on how public health officials in Toronto and Vancouver have been preparing behind the scenes.
21: We know we wanted to step up our surveillance a little bit more because we're going to be welcoming the world.
22: Dr. Michelle Murty is Toronto's Medical Officer of Health. While outbreaks are rare, this year's gathering comes at a tense time amid a growing Ebola outbreak in Central Africa. But Ebola isn't near the top of her list of threats.
21: We have never seen a case of Ebola in Toronto or in Canada, so we have a lot of other things in place.
23: Welcome to the Health Security Operations Center.
22: Rebecca Katz heads up a surveillance lab for host countries at Georgetown University in Washington. Katz says the most likely infectious disease threats spread through the air, like in coughs. For that, Katz and her team tap into disease surveillance data from wastewater.
23: Looks like it can pick up measles in the wastewater 5 to 7 days before the first patient actually shows up in an emergency department. It's really powerful.
22: Dr. Murty calls the heads up useful.
21: So we're looking for norovirus, measles infection, and mpox infection.
22: In Vancouver, public health teams are also on the lookout for foodborne illnesses. Dr. Mark Lecition serves as a medical officer of health at Vancouver Coastal Health.
24: We're also worried about non-communicable disease risks, things like heat, wildfire smoke. How will that impact the games?
22: Amina Zephyr, CBC News, Toronto.
15: That is the latest national and international news from World Report. More than 60,000 people follow World Report, and you can too. Find us wherever you get your podcasts. I'm Martina Fitzgerald. This is CBC News. Good morning. I'm Hallie Cottenham. You're listening to Ottawa Morning. It's Friday, June 12th. Coming up, we'll catch up with a Canadian champion bull rider.
25: What originally got me into bull riding is my dad rode when he was younger, and then I have an older sister that barrel raced, and I got hauled around to all the rodeos while she was competing and kind of just grew love for the sport at a young age.
15: Dakota Butter from rural Saskatchewan is coming to the CTC for the PBR Ottawa Classic. But up first on the show, an Ottawa woman says her face was used in AI-generated scenes of rape and torture. Now she's speaking out about the man accused and the way the Ottawa police are handling the case. 11 minutes past 8 o'clock. It's mostly cloudy and 22 degrees, but it feels like 30. Winds from the southeast, 11 kilometers per hour. A 60% chance of showers late this morning. There's also a risk of a thunderstorm. Then later this afternoon, it will clear. Winds gusting to 50 from the west. Today's high,
0: 30, the Humidex 37. Clear tonight, the low 16. David Giroux now from the CBC Ottawa Newsroom.
1: Summer is arriving in the Ottawa-Gatineau area, and with the heat and humidity comes a reinvigorated population of mosquitoes. Matthew Kupfer is going to have an update on this year's mosquito season for us at the bottom of the clock. And the World Cup kicks off in Toronto today as Canada takes on Bosnia-Herzegovina in its opening match. Fans here in Ottawa are getting ready for this historic game. Cassandra Bellefoy will have the details in my full newscast at 8:30.
0: Okay, thanks very much, David. Doug Hempstead, checking in on the roads.
3: Mm-hmm. Well, it's heavy on the eastbound 417. There, you know, as you're heading into the area where the lane reductions are between, you know, just as you're approaching Parkdale right into the side of Rochester. So it's heavy from just east of Woodruff all the way into just beyond Parkdale. Also busy on the westbound 417 approaching the other construction zone, the one between Bayshore and Woodruff. So it's heavy westbound on the 417 from Maitland to around IKEA, so just beyond Woodruff. There's also construction at the intersection of Baseline and Greenbank, so it's slow there. There were a couple of earlier collisions in Kanata, but they're not holding up any traffic there, so I'm not really too worried about it. One on Eagleson right near the park and ride. One collision that I was looking at in the traffic camera that seems quite bad is on Innes Road in the Industrial Park, right near sort of Startop Road there. Quite bad. At least one collision there. There's often collisions on this stretch of road, but I was looking at it. There's a car there that's smashed right up and the fire trucks are there and traffic is quite slow. Westbound Innes Road is heavy from, coming from the east side, so from just before Searville Road right through the 417 and into about Startops and slowing down traffic both directions. I'm back with more in about 15 minutes.
0: Okay, thanks very much, Doug. 13 minutes past 8 o'clock. Multiple women who are alleged victims in an AI deepfake investigation say the Ottawa Police Service is not leading a trauma-informed investigation as the force says it is. The women say they felt dismissed and are calling on the Ottawa Police to provide more information about the case. The CBC's Kayla Hounsell has been speaking with one woman whose identity is protected by a court-ordered publication ban. She's a woman in her 30s and lives in Ottawa. We want to warn you that this conversation contains details of violence and sexual exploitation, including rape. The woman says she knew Stephen Lowe, the man now facing 79 charges, and the allegations have not been proven in court.
4: I was 21 and he was about 47 years old at the time. We were in the professional writing program together. He had a tendency to take up a lot of space in class. He would talk a lot. He would talk over women and talk over women professors and instructors and say he was an ally. But then a lot of the stories he would write were like gratuitously violent, including like depictions of violence against women. He would say things, he would make an effort to say the right things as far as being an ally to women, but what he would do was very different. And I think that that's where the confusion sets in. At the same time, if I'm honest with myself, I know that I did always see that there were signs, that he did always make me uncomfortable. I remember talking about it with friends from the program, about wanting to remove him from social media because he wouldn't stop arguing with me about Indigenous rights. And as someone who's First Nations, I took that very personally. But he would do that. He would send me 8 paragraphs arguing with me about something I cared about deeply and, you know, affects my community and my family. And then he would, on the flip side, send me messages like, congrats on the new job, always knew you'd make it. So he created a state of confusion.
5: How did you find out about the matter that's currently before the courts?
4: I received an email to my work email saying that I had been identified as the victim of a crime. At first, when I got the email, I thought maybe it was spam or a phishing attempt. But I did a quick Google search of the detective's name and realized that this was, in fact, real. I gave him a call, and he asked if I could come into the station to speak with him. So I did. And at the time, I was just getting out of an abusive relationship, so I thought that this might be that. And I just had such a knot in my stomach the whole time, you know, in the hours leading up to me going to the police station.
5: And did you try to get him to give you any other information on the phone?
4: I asked him what it was about, and he said he couldn't tell me because it would be a long, convoluted story, and it would be easier if I just came in. So I went in. It was just me and the detective. And he started asking me about my social media accounts and my social media use. And at first I thought, you know, did I do something wrong? Do I need a lawyer here? And then eventually he said he had some

0: live in Ottawa, and for men to find me and to rape me. And I'm looking at all of these and I'm still not understanding how this happened. And I just felt such an overwhelming sense of shame because, you know, you post an image of, you know, yourself and your cat one day, and it's for your friends and your family, and it's on a private account. And you just never expect to see it exploited in that way. And it made me feel like I was dirty, like I had done something wrong. The magnitude of it made me feel very exposed and like this was just so out of control.
1: What do you think of how the Ottawa police are handling this case?
0: I'm very grateful that they are handling it. I hesitate to call it trauma-informed or victim-centered. I have not been kept up to date about the case. I had the initial phone call with the investigator. I had the initial interview where I went in and was asked to view all this content. That was spread out like before me on the table. I had another phone call from the investigator just to update. And I think that was it.
1: What was the update?
0: Just about how he was still in jail and there was a publication ban coming. That would have been back in April.
1: So no contact since April?
0: No. No contact.
1: What would trauma-informed mean to you in this case?
0: I wish someone had told me it wasn't my fault. I wish a woman had been in the room with me. I wish that I had been able to leave with a pamphlet or some resources on what these kinds of crimes are, that I wasn't alone, how to keep myself safe in the meantime, and mental health resources and resources on how to navigate the courts. I was left to my own devices to navigate a very traumatizing ordeal with very little information to go off of.
1: Have you since been provided access to any of those things that you just listed?
0: I had one phone call from the courts just to update me about the case. I have not received any counseling from victim services. I had to seek my own.
1: Within Ottawa Police, there's also a victim services unit.
0: Yeah.
1: Have you heard from anyone in that unit?
0: No. I do remember the detective told me that there was an administrative thing that causes a delay in them getting back to victims. But that he told me this back in March, and it's June now, so I just can't help but wonder what the delay is in reaching out to victims. I feel as if I should have a lock on my door that's from the inside only. I would love to know if there are other ways I can protect myself. I think it'd be really good if they reached out to victims with a fulsome package on what we're entitled to as far as counseling, as far as safety supports, as far as help navigating the courts, as well as a direct line to talk to someone who isn't necessarily the investigator in this case, but someone who works for the Ottawa Police who could deal with the victims one-on-one for these issues. It's changed how I see people. I don't trust people anymore. I don't give the benefit of the doubt anymore. I just feel like very vulnerable, more vulnerable than I've ever felt in my whole life. It's made me want to change my appearance, disappear even. It takes a lot more bravery to do normal things now than it used to.
2: The Ottawa Police Service says it takes these kinds of concerns seriously and that its victim support unit works closely with frontline officers to provide crisis intervention, safety planning, emotional support, and referrals to community resources. The woman says she hasn't yet received any of these supports.

0: surprising, visitors from around the world have flocked to Toronto for FIFA World Cup action. Our reporter Hayden Waters met some soccer tourists yesterday, along with some locals, with tips on those visiting.
1: My name is Cruz Smith.
2: My name is Kyler Smith, and I'm visiting from South Dakota, and I'm here for the World Cup.
3: What game are you going to exactly?
2: The Canada versus Vajia one.
3: Wow, okay, you are like the most in-demand people in Toronto right now. Can you tell me how excited you are that you got tickets for that?
2: Very excited.

0: Excited.
1: Okay, what do you think's going to happen in that game exactly?
0: I think Canada will win.
1: Okay, and how close will it be, though?
0: 3-1.
1: Maybe Mom knows the answer to this. How did you end up with tickets in Toronto versus all the places that they're playing in the States?
2: My boyfriend and I visit Toronto quite frequently. We have family here, so we're here all the time. And the last time we were here, we were walking by these pitches here in this park, and we thought, you know, it'd be awesome if we brought the boys to Toronto for the first time. And then we looked, and we decided to spend a fortune on tickets, and here we are.
1: And Mom, do you mind me asking how much money you spent on tickets?
2: The tickets were about $1,200 each. Yep. It was an investment.
1: Okay, and how are you going to savor that moment?
2: We really enjoyed telling them and surprising them that we were coming. We came, we got some Canada jerseys, and I think we are just wanting to really take in the whole experience. The day that we're here, we're going to go and see everything sort of around the stadium and really just try to, I guess, savor the fact that this probably will be the only World Cup game they'll ever get to go to.
1: What do you want them to see before you leave and take off back to South Dakota?
2: We've done a lot of walking around the city, trying to go to a different restaurant every day. Trying to, I guess, demonstrate the unbelievable multicultural experience that they're getting while they're here. They're learning a little bit more about what it's like to walk everywhere instead of being able to just jump in a car and drive and park in a parking lot. That's very different for us. So we're planning on hitting a couple of the museums, Toronto Island, so that they can go see the Big Lake, which I think they still cannot fathom the size of. It's very different for them. And I think just continuing to eat our way through Toronto.
0: I think it's very cool because the city's way bigger than it is in South Dakota.
1: How big is it in South Dakota?
0: Not as big as this.
1: How are you going to prepare yourself before the game on Friday? Like, is there anything you're going to do in advance to get ready to go to the game?
0: Put deodorant on and brush my teeth.
1: That's a good idea. What about yourself?
3: Hype myself up and hopefully Canada wins.
4: Hayden Waters with the voices of soccer tourists in Toronto. It's 24 minutes past 8 o'clock. Well, the parking lot outside the Canadian Tire Centre is full of horse and cattle trailers this morning. That's because the professional bull riders are in town for the Ottawa Classic.
5: Man, I'll tell you one thing. We're not easing into this thing in Brandon. We start off with, as you talked about, one of our genuine superstars on Smooth Sailor. Watch this. Say, what a start to the night. That's a big gray with big horns, big bucks. Everything was big about that ride. That is vintage Dakota Butter right there. What a start.
6: How about a little noise for an 84 and a half point ride?
4: Well, that is my next guest, Dakota Butter, riding a gray bull called Smooth Sailor last summer. Butter is a four-time Canadian champion, grew up in around rodeos in Saskatchewan, has been riding pro for over a decade, and he's on his way to Ottawa. We've got him on the line now. Good morning, Dakota.
7: Good morning.
4: Do you remember that ride on Smooth Sailor?
7: Yeah, I do. That was a good one.
4: He's not too smooth.
7: Yeah, he's pretty mean, that one, too, so I was happy to get away safe and not get hooked by that one.
4: You've been doing this for over a decade. That's a long time in this world, right?
7: Yeah, in the world of bull riding, that's quite a while.
4: You got the bruises and the scars to show for it?
7: Yeah, I got a few.
4: You went 3 for 3 last weekend, and I have to ask you, what does that even mean?
7: That's what all of us strive to do. It doesn't happen very often, so when we can get it done, it's a good thing.
4: That was at a rodeo in London. So what's your goal for the PBR Classic in Ottawa this weekend?
7: I just try to do the same thing. I got a good one drawn, so hopefully I can get him rode and get another one rode in short round.
4: What's your draw?
7: His name's Write This Down. I rode him last summer.
4: What's the name of the bull?
7: Write This Down.
4: Write This Down. Oh, that's hilarious. I love the names of these guys. Here's some other examples. Mention Smooth Sailor, High Voltage, Barely Legal, More or Less. As I'm reading out that list of bulls, what are you thinking about?
7: Oh, I really like More or Less. I've rode him a few times.
4: Well, I guess I'm thinking you want an easy ride, but you don't, right? You want a really violent ride and stay on, right?
7: Well, the bulls are half the score, so if the bull isn't very good, your score is not going to be very good. So you want one that bucks hard and one that fits your style that you can get rode.
4: Yeah. Do you have a favorite? You mentioned More or Less. You also mentioned Write It Down. Who's your favorite bull of all time?
7: Of all time in Canada, it'd probably be, his name was Pound Sand. I rode him like 8 times one summer.
4: Pound Sand?
7: Yeah.
4: Do you think he saw you coming?
7: I don't know.
4: Who knows what these bulls think, I guess. That's one of the questions that some people have about this sport. I mentioned that you grew up around rodeos, Dakota. May I say you have a perfect name for a bull rider, Dakota Butter? I don't know. You grow up around rodeos. What would a typical weekend have been for you when you were a kid?
7: Usually Friday morning, getting up, driving somewhere. I was usually sleeping in the back seat. Get to rodeo, and then I was the little guy hanging out behind the chutes watching everybody.
4: And, you know, some people would have said, I'm going to get as far away from this chute as possible, but not you.
7: No, it was always busy, usually Friday to Sunday, or rodeos every weekend.
4: Yeah, because your sister was in this business too?
7: Yeah, she was a barrel racer.
4: Yeah, and is she still in it?
7: She doesn't do it anymore, but she still has horses and still around it.
4: Yeah. Dakota, if people listening are thinking maybe they might want to go see it, what's your pitch to come out and see you guys do your thing?
7: Lots of us always say it's like a rock concert with bucking bulls.
4: A rock concert with bucking bulls, right. Dakota, I'm just going to say thank you so much for joining us. I know it's a grind, this tour you're on, and I appreciate you taking some time.
7: Yeah, no problem. It was fun. Thanks for having me.
4: Thank you. That's Dakota Butter, 4-time Canadian champion bull rider, in town for the PBR Ottawa Classic, which is happening at the CTC tomorrow night at 7 p.m. if you want a break from all the soccer. Doug.
8: Mm-hmm. It's, it's really bad on Innes Road because of a pair of collisions there. Bad one for sure, right near the bottom of the ramp for Innes Road off the eastbound 417, and also affecting Star Top. It's a very slow westbound coming from the Orleans side, so coming from Searville Road. That's Innes in the Industrial Park. The 417 also busy. It's busy, westbound approaching the construction zone there. So westbound from Maitland to about IKEA, so just beyond Woodruff. And heavy eastbound on the 417 from Maitland into Island Park Drive. The bridges between Ottawa and Gatineau seem pretty good, though it is getting a little bit busy on the Champlain Bridge just as you're arriving at Island Park after crossing from Aylmer. Not seeing any collisions over in Gatineau. No problems coming in from and through Orleans. Back with more Hallie right after the news.
4: Okay, thanks very much, Doug. It is already a warm day. It feels like 30. The straight temperature at this time is 22. Mostly cloudy, although I see sunshine on Spark Street. Winds from the southeast 11. Here's the forecast from Environment Canada. Mainly cloudy today with a 60% chance of showers late this morning and this afternoon with a risk of a thunderstorm. It will clear later this afternoon. Windy though, gust of 50 from the west. Today's straight temperature high, 30 degrees. The Humidex will make it feel at times 37. Clear tonight, the low 16, and your weekend weather forecast. Tomorrow, sunny in the morning, then a mix of sun and cloud with a chance of showers late in the afternoon, risk of a thunderstorm late in the afternoon. The high 29 tomorrow with a Humidex of 32. And for Sunday, cloudy, 60% chance of showers and the high 25. 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
9: This is CBC News. Good morning. It's mostly cloudy and 22 degrees. I'm David Giroux, and here's the latest from the CBC Ottawa newsroom. OC Transpo says it's preparing for federal workers to return to the office by boosting service on 10 key routes. Right now, most public servants are expected to be in the office at least 3 days a week, but starting on July 6th, that will increase to 4 days. Glenn Gower chairs the Transit Committee. He's also the counselor for the suburban ward of Stittsville and an avid bus user.
10: I see what I'm hearing from residents, which is every month we're seeing more and more people taking the bus, and they're concerned when return to office happens in July and then into September with school coming back, is there going to be capacity available?
9: OC Transpo's Pat Scrimger says yes. The planning director says the transit agency is proactively adding capacity to the routes closest to where workers live.
11: So the 10 routes we listed are the 10 routes that, because of where federal workers live and work, are most likely to have higher ridership levels. So we'll be watching those ones closely.
9: Scrimger says the transit agency is now looking at when public servants commute so they can improve service where it's needed. As the weather turns hot and humid in our region, more and more people are being drawn to the outdoors, and that means mosquitoes are being drawn to those people. Matthew Cooper brings us more on this year's mosquito season.
12: Everyone knows about them and no one loves them.
13: Katie Vaughn says the mosquito situation is tough right now.
12: Yeah, they said there's been quite a few mosquitoes, especially with, like, I guess, especially now the humidity and when it rains and it's wet and stuff. Like, definitely those nights are probably the worst. So,
13: while cool nights delayed the mosquitoes from coming out earlier this spring, the conditions are now perfect for different species of mosquitoes in different parts of their life cycle.
14: So that's why we're seeing a big boom in population.
13: Mara Belsara is a PhD biology student at Carleton University.
14: So there are some mosquitoes that overwinter as adults, and there are some that die before the winter and lay eggs. So those eggs are also beginning to hatch now with the warming temperatures. So everything.
13: Ottawa Public Health monitors mosquitoes for their potential to spread diseases such as West Nile. One bird has tested positive this season. Dr. Emil Prickrell is Associate Medical Officer of Health.
15: Mosquitoes are certainly a nuisance, but they can sometimes lead to illness, which can, in older adults in particular, be quite severe.
13: The best ways to avoid mosquitoes are covering up, using bug spray, and eliminating standing water near your home. Matthew Kupfer, CBC News, Ottawa.
9: An Ottawa resident says she keeps finding litter and debris left over from elaborate promposals in Ottawa public spaces. That's the elaborately staged invitation to high school prom, which is often filmed for social media. In some cases, plastic flowers and even fireworks have been left behind at Kawecki Point, the high outlook over the Ottawa River behind the National Art Gallery. Algonquins say the litter is especially unfortunate and a place for reflection about Algonquin teachings around the environment. Stu Mills reports.
16: It's particularly frustrating in a space like this.
17: Earlier this week, Ottawa resident Brittany Paulus carefully gathered up the litter she found after a promposal on Kawecki Point. Tea lights, an aerosol can of silly string, fireworks, most of the yellow foil balloon letters spelling the word prom, and many fake plastic flowers.
16: I don't think we need to add this kind of thing to make it romantic. Microplastics, not romantic.
17: She says the litter at a site where there are plaques explaining the Algonquin connection to the rivers below is especially galling. Veldon Coburn is an Algonquin who teaches Indigenous relations at McGill.
18: Younger folks might be forgiven for finding it to be probably the one place where it'd be most romantic for their TikToks.
17: He says visitors should adopt the Algonquin ethos of stewardship.
18: They're old enough to propose to one another or invite each other to prom. They're old enough to pick up their garbage and take that back home.
17: That's the message from the head of the NCC, too.
19: I think the response is disappointment on our part.
17: CEO Toby Nussbaum says Kawecki has been enormously popular since it reopened last year, and he urges visitors to enjoy it by leaving it as they found it. Stu Mills, CBC News, Ottawa.
9: The FIFA World Cup tournament is now underway. Teams will play in 16 cities across North America, and fans here in Ottawa are getting ready for Team Canada's first match this afternoon. Cassandra Belfoy has more.
20: One, two, three. Go, Canada, go!
21: Anticipation is building in the nation's capital ahead of Canada's FIFA World Cup kickoff. Team Canada's first game is today, where they will face Bosnia and Herzegovina. Despite not hosting any games, fans in the city are looking forward to the month ahead. Anthony Masanga is an avid soccer fan. He says he's rooting for Team Canada.
22: You know, being in this country where, like, it's actually happening is really motivating. Even if you're not a football lover, you're just, like, going to be motivated to see how it's going to happen and the team that are playing. So I think it's...
21: Bars and restaurants throughout the city are hosting watch parties. Jordan Cruz is the general manager at Craft Beer Market at Lansdowne. He says the city is full of energy.
23: We're getting a lot of new customers and new guests that are excited to look and to watch it. You know, we've kind of created a little niche here at Lansdowne to be a kind of a sporting venue. I mean, we got 22 TVs.
21: Cruz says his restaurant has big plans for the tournament and hopes to screen every game.
23: Every match. Yeah, yeah. Every match we can. We'll find you a spot.
21: Kickoff time for Canada's 2026 FIFA debut is 3 p.m. Eastern. Cassandra Belfoy, CBC News, Ottawa.
9: And that's your CBC News. Now here's Doug with one last look at your morning traffic.
8: Well, earlier collision there on Innes Road in the Industrial Park, not far from the ramp from the 417, from the eastbound 417. Very slow there. Maybe even a secondary collision in the ramp taking you to the westbound 417 from Innes. But it's really slow westbound in Innes coming from like the Costco and then also backed up on the ramp. So if you're looking to exit the eastbound 417 at Innes. I would not do that there. I would go one further, go to Walkley and exit. It's dangerous. I'm back again this afternoon on All in a Day shortly after 3. Have a good weekend, Hallie.
4: You too, Doug. Thank you very much. It is 22 degrees, but feels like 30. The straight temperature high today is 30 today, 29 tomorrow, and 25 on Sunday. A big thanks to the hardworking team behind the scenes who put the show together this week. Ottawa Morning is
0: Rory O'Driscoll,
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3: What if you could go from not writing songs at all to having songs with billions of streams in about 2 years? That's what happened to Audrey Hobard. She made what's one of the best songwriter records of the year. She'll be here to tell you about it and working with her best friend, the pop star Gracie Abrams.
4: This is CBC News. Good morning. It's mostly cloudy and 23 degrees. I'm David Giroux, and here's the latest from the CBC Ottawa newsroom. OC Transpo says 10 bus routes are getting a boost to help public servants back to the office. That includes trips coming from Gatineau and Stittsville. Councillor Glenn Gower chairs the transit committee. He says the city's been working with federal officials to make sure help is there wherever it's needed.
5: We were talking from a transit perspective. There is work happening at the city. There's a team that has been meeting regularly with the Federal Public Service to understand transportation needs, transit needs, the road network, parking downtown, looking holistically at transportation, not just transit, to make sure that we're doing everything we can as a city to be ready for an increase in the number of people traveling on streets.
4: Starting July 6th, the latest federal return to office mandate will kick in and most public servants will be back 4 days a week. Overseas now, Iran is pushing back against Donald Trump's claims that the war is over. Last night, the U.S. president announced a peace deal, but Iran's foreign ministry is calling that completely speculative. In a Canadian exclusive, CBC News is reporting from Iran with permission of the government. It imposes restrictions on international journalists. However, the Iranian government does not check our material before broadcast. Here's senior correspondent Margaret Evans in Tehran.
6: One of the night gatherings in Tehran, mainly hardline pro-regime rallies taking place in neighborhoods across the city most nights. They began before the April ceasefire, during the height of the U.S.-Israeli bombing campaign against Iran, which has now killed more than 3,000 people, according to the Ministry of Health here. Iran's new supreme leader, Mojtaba Khamenei, has urged people to continue the night demonstrations, although he still has yet to appear in public. Many in this crowd don't want negotiations with Washington at all. Samira Yusufinejad is a 40-year-old mother.
7: I would like the war to continue until we are the winners and that until Israel is annihilated.
6: She does say if the Supreme Leader were to command it, she would accept a deal. Margaret Evans, CBC News, Tehran.
4: Soccer fever has hit the nation's capital. The FIFA World Cup kicked off yesterday with a match between Mexico and South Africa. Team Canada will play its first game against Bosnia-Herzegovina today at 3 p.m. Some fans are disheartened by the tournament's steep ticket prices, but Canadians are still excited for what's to come.
8: I love the fact that it's in North America, and I think it's awesome that Canada gets to participate. I know that there's been like price issues. I know that there's been logistics stuff. It seems like there's a little bit more of a stink than there is the other years that it's been hosted, but I'm happy that it's in North America. I'm happy that it's in Canada. It's a really good opportunity.
4: The tournament is bigger than ever this year with 100 matches and 48 teams. Soccer fanatics across Ottawa will have plenty to look forward to. Well, as fans from all across the world gather in North American cities, public health officials will be tasked to be on high alert. Throughout the duration of the games, doctors will be racing to beat any kind of health outbreaks. Amina Zafar has this report.
9: Welcome to the Health Security Operations Center.
10: Rebecca Katz heads up a surveillance lab for host countries at Georgetown University in Washington. Katz says the most likely infectious disease threats spread through the air, like in coughs. For that, Katz and her team tap into disease surveillance data from wastewater.
11: Looks like it can pick up measles in the wastewater 5 to 7 days before the first patient actually shows up in an emergency department. It's really powerful.
10: In Vancouver, public health teams are also on the lookout for foodborne illnesses. Dr. Mark Lecition serves as a medical officer of health at Vancouver Coastal Health.
12: We're also worried about non-communicable disease risks, things like heat, wildfire smoke. How will that impact the games?
10: Amina Zephyr, CBC News, Toronto.
4: And that's your CBC News. 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
13: Here is your forecast for Ottawa this morning. Mainly cloudy with a 60% chance of showers late this morning and this afternoon with the risk of thunderstorm. That'll be clearing up later this afternoon. Winds gusting up to 50 kilometers an hour later this morning. High today is 30, feeling more like 37 with the humidex. Tonight it'll be clear with winds dying down quite a bit. Low tonight is 16. Tomorrow it'll be sunny in the morning with a mix of sun and cloud. 40% chance of rain. High 29 and low of 16.
14: Hey, I'm Tom Power. Welcome to Q. Have you ever had the experience of like knowing there's a party or a gathering and you know you're invited to it, but you're already home and you're trying to figure out whether it's worth putting on your clothes and going out or just, you know, staying in, ordering food? Like, would anyone really notice if you didn't show up? That's the kind of very specific but universal moment that the songwriter Audrey Hobart writes about, and the kind of moment that has led to her songs being streamed hundreds of millions of times all over the world. Audrey is one of the most exciting songwriters working today. She'll be here to tell you about how she's cracked the code on how to write a perfect pop song. It's coming up. Plus, the Griffin Poetry Prize gives out the Canadian First Book Prize to a Canadian poet for the first collection of poetry. You'll hear this year's winner. All that coming up on Q. All right, I've been so looking forward to you hearing this music, and I guess the interview, but like very much the music. Take a listen to this.

Good morning, I'm Cameron Mahler with an update from the CBC Ottawa newsroom. Prime Minister Mark Carney is in Paris today to meet with French President Emmanuel Macron ahead of the G77 summit next week. Both leaders will deliver joint statements at the Palais de l'Élysée. Carney will also hold a news conference before attending a dinner held by Macron. The body of the Ontario Provincial Police officer killed in the line of duty this week is being brought to a community north of Toronto ahead of his funeral. The Ontario Provincial Police says a procession will depart the Forensic Sciences and Coroner's Complex in Toronto and head west to a funeral home in Thornhill. Alberta's government has filed an appeal of a court decision that threw out a separatist referendum petition to force a vote on the province quitting Canada. More news at 11. Here is your forecast for Ottawa this morning. Mainly cloudy with a 60% chance of showers late this morning and this afternoon with the risk of thunderstorm. That'll be clearing up later this afternoon. Winds gusting up to 50 kilometers an hour later this morning. High today is 30, feeling more like 37 with the Humidex. Tonight it'll be clear with winds dying down quite a bit. Low tonight is 16. Tomorrow it'll be sunny in the morning with a mix of sun and cloud. 40% chance of rain. High 29 and low of 16.

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1: This is what summer basketball sounds like in Canada.

Good morning. It's 11:30. I'm Elise Scurro with the latest from the CBC Ottawa newsroom. A new bill set to be introduced today aims to clamp down on imported goods tied to forced labor. It targets supply chains that are exploiting workers. That comes as Canada faces pressure to align its trade policies with Washington. Prime Minister Mark Carney is in France ahead of next week's annual G7 summit. A Canadian government official says there will likely not be a comprehensive final communique from leaders at the end of this summit. And the hot, humid weather settling over the capital has brought with it some unwanted pests. Experts say this is the perfect weather for mosquitoes, and Ottawa Public Health is warning that they could bring the West Nile virus. More news at noon here on CBC Radio 1. That's 91.5 FM in Ottawa. Now here's your weather forecast for Ottawa. Mainly cloudy, a 60% chance of showers and risk of a thunderstorm. Then skies will clear. Winds will gust up to 50 kilometers an hour. The high is 30 degrees, but with the humidity, it should feel closer to 38. The UV index, very high. The low tonight is 16 degrees. Tomorrow, sunny in the morning, then a mix of sun and cloud with a 40% chance of late afternoon showers, along with the risk of a thunderstorm. The high, 29.

A song produced by David Guetta, the voices of K-pop star Eija, and Andrea Bocelli is also on this. Megan Thee Stallion is on this. It's also the official anthem for FIFA World Cup 2026. It's called DNA in the chorus. It's more than just a game. It's our DNA.

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3: When there's a dog in need, Brady Oliveira and Alex Blumberg are hitting the ground running. 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
4: OG Cree singer-songwriter Asa Nabi won two Juno Awards in 2024, Songwriter of the Year and Alternative Album of the Year, the first Indigenous artist to win in either of those categories. From the Axis Club in Toronto, Asa Nabi on CBC Music Live, after the news.
5: This is CBC News. Good afternoon. It's mostly cloudy and 26 degrees in Ottawa. I'm Elise Skura, and here's the latest from the CBC Ottawa newsroom. The Carney government has tabled a new bill to strengthen Canada's ban on goods made by slave labor. The federal government says that this has been in the works for years, but it comes as the U.S. is threatening more tariffs on countries that failed to enforce forced labor import bans. Tom Perry has more.
6: This will be a made-in-Canada solution to an international problem.
7: Rob Oliphant, Parliamentary Secretary to the Minister of Foreign Affairs, says this new bill will fill gaps in Canada's protection against goods made using forced labour. Under the legislation, Ottawa will draw up a list of products potentially made by forced labour and regions or countries where the practice is a possibility.
6: The CBSA officers will have that list, and when goods come into this country, the importer will be required to give evidence that these goods, while they may be on the list, are not made with forced labor.
7: This legislation comes as U.S. President Donald Trump is threatening new tariffs on Canada and other countries, ostensibly over their lax approach to forced labor. Oliphant says that did not force the government's hand, though he hopes this new bill will ease any doubts about just how seriously Canada takes this issue. Tom Perry, CBC News, Ottawa.
5: Seven people are in hospital after a vehicle crashed into a shopping mall in London, Ontario this morning. Police say the driver is among those injured. Alessio Donini has the details.
8: London, Ontario Police Chief Tai Trong says two people are still in critical condition hours after a vehicle accelerated into a wall at the rear of London, Ontario's Sherwood Forest Mall around 8 o'clock this morning.
9: This incident still remains under investigation. What I can tell you now is that I anticipate criminal charges being laid later today.
8: The scene Friday includes a heavy police presence and a massive hole in a brick wall that leads directly into a Good Life fitness studio. Adam Roberts is a spokesperson for Good Life.
10: We did have an accident in a group fitness studio earlier this morning. Unfortunately, there were some people injured due to a vehicle coming into the back wall.
8: Police say five people in all were seriously injured, and one of the critically injured people is the driver of the vehicle. They also say one person was pinned underneath the vehicle after the crash. Police say a motive is not yet clear. Alessio Donini, CBC News, London.
5: Police say a motorcycle crash in South Frontenac has led to the death of its driver. No other vehicles were involved. Ontario Provincial Police responded just before 11 a.m. They shut down a section of Burnt Hills Road between Carrying Place Road and Osborne Line and advised that this could be a lengthy closure. President Donald Trump is calling Tehran dishonorable for disclosing what he says are inaccurate descriptions of a potential U.S.-Iran deal. Terms of the proposed Memorandum of Understanding meant to end the Iran war have been quoted by various media outlets. There are minor differences in the accounts, but they appear to strongly favor Iran. Iranian Foreign Minister Abbas Araghchi says that the memorandum has never been closer to signing, but he's urging the media not to speculate about its contents until it is finished. And finally, Elon Musk has taken one of his tech companies, SpaceX, public. Musk himself there ringing the bell of the NASDAQ stock exchange remotely from the company headquarters in Texas. Trading opened at $150 a share, much higher than the $135 initial IPO price. It means SpaceX is valued at nearly $2 trillion, and it makes Musk the world's first trillionaire. And that is your CBC News to this hour. For more throughout the day and night, stay tuned to CBC Radio 1 or go to cbc.ca/Ottawa. Now here's your weather forecast for Ottawa. Mainly cloudy, a 60% chance of showers and risk of a thunderstorm. Then skies will clear. Winds will gust up to 50 kilometers an hour. The high is 30 degrees, but with the humidity, it should feel closer to 38. The UV index, very high. The low tonight is 16 degrees. Tomorrow, sunny in the morning, then a mix of sun and cloud with a 40% chance of late afternoon showers, along with the risk of a thunderstorm. The high, 29.
11: 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I'm Odario Williams. This hour, we join OG Cree singer-songwriter Ace Anabi on stage at the Axis Club in Toronto. It's the final show of his first headlining tour. Now, Ace Anabi's music career began 3 years ago with his debut album, Watin. Since then, he's won two Juno Awards, Songwriter of the Year and Alternative Album of the Year for his second album, Here and Now. Now he's released his third album, Edge of the Earth. This is the title track.

0: That's Asa Nabi with Into the Fire. I'm Odario Williams. You're listening to CBC Music Live on CBC Radio 1. Please stay right here for more Asa Nabi coming up.
1: Good afternoon. It's 2:30. I'm Elise Scurra with the latest from the CBC Ottawa newsroom. OC Transpo is short on staff, and getting back on track could take more than a year. Staff told the Transit Committee this morning that it needs more rail operators. The shortage has already affected service. A popular campground in Gatineau Park is reopening tomorrow. Lac Philippe has been closed for 3 years while it gets an upgrade. And Ontario Premier Doug Ford has offered condolences to the family of a Toronto police officer fatally shot while carrying out a search warrant. In a social media post, Ford says today's events are a sobering reminder of the sacrifices and risks that police officers across Ontario face every day. Toronto Mayor Olivia Chow called 43-year-old Mark Pinizzotto's death heartbreaking news, saying there are no words that can ease the pain of those who knew him. More news at 3 o'clock on CBC Radio 1. Now here's your weather forecast for Ottawa. Mainly cloudy, a 60% chance of showers and risk of a thunderstorm. Then skies will clear. Winds will gust up to 50 kilometers an hour. The high is 30 degrees, but with the humidity, it should feel closer to 38. The UV index, very high. The low tonight is 16 degrees. Tomorrow, sunny in the morning, then a mix of sun and cloud with a 40% chance of late afternoon showers, along with the risk of a thunderstorm. The high, 29.
0: Welcome back to CBC Music Live. I'm Odario Williams. We're with Asa Nabi and his band at the Axis Club in Toronto. They're playing many of the songs off his latest album, Edge of the Earth. This one's called Gone Baby Gone.

0: Hi there, I'm Melina Levesque, in for Alan Neal today, and this is All in a Day. Yesterday on the show, we heard from a parent worried now that the Ottawa Catholic School Board is ending its bus attendant program for kids with special needs.
1: It's not a convenience. It's not something that us parents are like, oh, this is nice to have. Like, we don't feel entitled to it. We honestly are terrified of our children going to and from school without that second set of eyes.
0: The CEO of the board will join us just after 4 o'clock. This hour, today's the day. Team Canada is playing Mexico at the pitch on home soil in Toronto as we speak. We'll check in with some watch parties happening right here in Ottawa. But first, before we jump straight into the big leagues, like playing the FIFA World Cup, for example, we'll talk about joining a casual sports group and how that could boost both your physical and mental health. Those conversations and more coming up on All in a Day. You're listening to All in a Day on CBC Radio 1. I'm Melina Levesque, in for Alan Neal today. Elise Skura here now with a look at news headlines. Hi, Elise.
2: Hi, Melina. Very nice to have you in the chair today.
0: I'm happy to be here. Thank you for having me, for welcoming me to the studio.
2: Yes, and nice to be here in the air conditioning rather than in the humidity.
0: Yes.
2: We'll be talking about that soon. But first of all, we have a story about the Outaouais and what has parents talking there. It's about this controversial secularism bill and how it's affecting what parents can wear if they volunteer. The ban on wearing hijabs in some circumstances has been controversial. The Franco-Ontarian Festival has cut ties with Aalto, the Crown Corporation planning Canada's high-speed rail network, is no longer a sponsor. The announcement came just hours before opening and will have financial consequences. It's the final day of this sitting of the National Assembly in Quebec. Next comes the election. We've been checking in with opposition leaders on what they want voters to know, including what they hope will appeal to Anglophones. And Ottawa police are facing another major deficit this year. The latest financial update predicts a gap of at least $20 million for 2026. Among the issues driving the shortfall are overtime, tariffs, and the recently spiking cost of fuel. That's some of what our reporters are working on today.
0: Thank you very much, Elise. Turning now to Doug with a look at the roads and weather. It's
3: correct.
0: Hot out there, Doug.
3: It is hot. It's 29 degrees, mm-hmm. but it feels like 37. And that's, yeah, almost the hottest in the region in terms of Humidex. That award goes to, if there's such a thing, to Cornwall. 30 degrees there, but it feels like 39. And if you're wondering if this is going to bring a big storm with it, it looked like it would earlier. It's starting a bit better, but it's in Maniwaki, they've got a severe thunderstorm watch in effect, the yellow warning there, and it's been in place for a couple of hours. They're worried about not just a thunderstorm, but high winds and hail and that sort of thing. But right now, what's going on in Maniwaki is just sort of what we're seeing here. It is 29 degrees there, though, just like Ottawa. Going down to 15, it's going to clear up tonight. So whenever you're not in for a whole weekend of storms. Ottawa is going down to 16 tonight and clear as well. In Kingston, it's mild. It's cooler than here, 26 degrees, but it still feels like 34. Going down to 14, clear skies overnight in Kingston. A few clouds overnight in Cornwall. It's 30 there. That is the hot spot this afternoon. Feels like 39. Going down to 15 somehow, like half that temperature. So you get a bit of a break tonight, Cornwall. But yeah, a few clouds overnight. Belleville, Trenton, 28 degrees there, mostly cloudy. Feels like 34. Going down to 14 and clear. And the upper Ottawa Valley, Pembroke, and Petawawa. It's 28 and partly cloudy. CFB Petawawa going down to 13 with a few clouds. Traffic volume, well, you know, it's pretty decent this morning, but it's busier this afternoon. It's always the case. Fridays are a little bit slower to start. The other sort of thing that's that you should know about this particular Friday is that, a lot of folks might be, you know, watching a game, but also it's a PA day or PD day for a lot of students. If you saw a bunch of them around today and wondering, well, shouldn't I be in school? Well, no, not today. Westbound 417, heavy from Cornwall right up to suddenly the highway goes to Cornwall. Westbound 417, heavy from Carling out to the far side of Woodruff, almost to Pinecrest, right to, you know, construction zone there. Busy eastbound as well on the 417 from around IKEA, so just east of Pinecrest, right in to Carling. So it's kind of slow both directions there between Carling and IKEA. There was an earlier collision on Carling itself in and around Britannia. So just right where Richmond Road and Carling all come together there. It's pretty slow there with traffic that's been coming, well, avoiding the 417, but also coming up off the Kitsap-Meekan. It's not all that backed up right now, westbound approaching Carling, but it's starting to get that way. Where it's backed up related to the Meekan is northbound at Island Park Drive, quite slow, headed like towards the Champlain Bridge and the Meekan. Heavy there from Richmond Road, but it's also backed up both directions on the Meekan. Eastbound right from Westboro Beach to the bridge, and westbound Meekan is just sort of busy, I would say, around Parkdale, heading to around Remick Rapids. But none of the bridges between Ottawa and Gatineau are terribly busy at all. The eastbound 417 going out to the east end, not seeing any problems there, or on the 174 going out to and through Orleans. There's, of course, construction in a number of places apart from just the 417, but Billings Bridge, so Bank Street and Riverside, really quite bad right now. Not on Bank at all, but on Riverside, both directions. Southbound Riverside coming down through Pleasant Park and northbound coming up from Bronson near the RA Center. The other place where there's construction, significant construction, is Baseline and Greenbank. It's a bit busy westbound there, like coming from Center Point. Hunt Club backed up westbound at Riverside, eastbound at Prince of Wales, and westbound at Woodruff. If you see something I should know about this afternoon, you can either call me about it or text me about it, 613-288-6900. I'm back with more in about 20 minutes.
0: Thank you very much, Doug. You're listening to All in a Day, 91.5 in Ottawa, 107.5 in Kingston. Turning now to some music from Ottawa's Malia Rogers, who will be performing at Redbird tonight from her Chameleon album, This Is Down the Line.

0: Malia Rogers with Down the Line. It is just a few seconds past 3:14 here on the Friday edition of All in a Day. Maybe there's a friendly solution to tackle two health problems in Canada. According to StatsCan, more than one in 10 Canadians report that they often or always feel lonely. Couple that with the fact that Participation says many Canadians are not getting enough exercise, and you have a recipe for social sports. It's a topic that CBC producer Chloe Friesen has picked up on, and she joins us this afternoon with more. Good afternoon.
1: Hello, thanks for having me.
0: Thanks for being here. First of all, what are social sports?
1: So when we're talking about social sports, we're talking about the informal, low-pressure activities that prioritize fun and camaraderie over hardcore competition. These are your beer leagues or rec leagues. They focus on team sports like hockey, volleyball, soccer, basketball, curling, slow pitch. The list goes on. But if you're getting together with some friends to have fun while playing a team sport, that's a social sport.
0: I see. Okay, I'm getting an image now in my head. How do social sports motivate people then to get out and exercise more, be more active?
1: As you mentioned off the top there, according to the latest activity report card from the national nonprofit Participation, only 46% of Canadian adults are reaching the recommended level of weekly activity, which is 150 minutes. And only 32% of adults took at least 7,500 steps per day, which falls within the physically active lifestyle category. I spoke with Lee Vanderloo, scientific director of Participation. She told me that while most Canadians are well aware of the benefits of being physically active, people need motivation to move. Here's Lee.
2: It's this idea that if you're not having fun and you're not enjoying it, then why would you return to it? And when it comes to an activity or a behavior like physical activity, we want people to keep coming back. We want people to keep repeating it. And I think from a behavior change perspective is that we absolutely should be reaching for something that we enjoy.
1: So more enjoyment, more movement, hopefully. I wanted to put Lee's ideas to the test, so I took my recorder out to Wednesday night slow pitch. It's like a baseball-softball kind of hybrid. And in full transparency here, I do play in this league, but I found a player on a nearby diamond to talk to. No affiliation. Maggie Searcy is the captain of her team. Take a listen.
3: What motivates you to come and do this?
4: Everybody here. They mainly do because I'm the captain. So I wouldn't be captaining if it wasn't for them.
3: What do you think you get from playing this sport with your friends?
4: Camaraderie, just community. Half of my best friends I would never have met if it wasn't for baseball. And then meeting everybody else. Yeah, it's a communal thing for sure.
0: The word that's standing out for me is community, as we keep hearing. What did you learn about the benefits of social sport for mental health?
1: It helps, especially when we learn from StatsCan that about 1 in 10 Canadians report being lonely much of the time. I turned to someone who has been in the social sports world for over 3 decades. Christy Harold is the founder and CEO of Jam Sports. She described Jam to me as the big league of grassroots sports, organizing recreational sport leagues across Canada. They offer basketball, volleyball, soccer, curling, dodgeball, kickball, tennis, softball, the works. Keeping in mind she's a business person, the social benefits of team sports have never been lost on her. And she's seen growing interest among Gen Z.
5: You're getting the physical benefit of exercise, but you're getting a mental health benefit of connecting with friends in real life, not from behind a screen. This is not social media. You're really connecting, having some laughs while you're being physically active. This is a time where anxiety, loneliness, depression are through the roof. And so the benefits of social sports are the antidote to that.
0: Chloe, what I'm thinking about here is, you know, the fact that everyone has a different level of sportiness. Do you have to be super sporty or athletic to do social sports? How accessible do they tend to be?
1: Yeah, pretty accessible and inclusive. Thank goodness, or else I don't think they would let me on the slow pitch diamond, if I'm honest. Here again is Christy Harold, owner of the social sports company.
5: This is not for athletes. Like, granted, we have some higher skill level, but we have sports where if you've never played the sport before in your life, everyone, once they try it, they come back and go, oh, I get it now. It's kind of like gym class, you know, but more fun because you can go out for a beer afterwards or nachos with your friends, you know?
1: I also want to quickly mention some interesting research that came out of the University of Ottawa. Talia Rotondo is a PhD candidate in the School of Human Kinetics, and she's been studying how mothers experiencing postpartum symptoms benefit from team sports. Talia told me that many new parents are encouraged to exercise at home, go for walks, or do yoga, but those are typically solo activities.
6: Like, postpartum people are at high risk of isolation during the postpartum period. With isolation can come so many detriments to mental health, physical health, etc. In a few of my studies, moms would return to teams where there are like, or leagues where there are other moms in the league. So that was very like meaningful to them to be in a space where other people are participating with the same sort of lived experience as them.
1: So social sports truly for everyone. These days, Talia's research is focused on how to remove the barriers that new moms face when trying to return to sport.
0: What advice do people have for those who might want to try social sports for the first time but don't really know where to start?
1: The biggest tip I heard from just about everyone I talked to was to not take the game, whatever you choose, too seriously. Most leagues out there have a range of participants, from people fresh out of high school to retirees. Nobody is going to judge you for how well you play or if your team wins or loses. Here's Maggie from Wednesday Night Slow Pitch again.
4: Don't just get discouraged if you don't play too well. Just keep going because you'll only get better.
0: I'd say that's some pretty solid advice there.
1: Right?
0: Chloe, thank you for this.
1: Thanks for having me.
0: That was CBC producer Chloe Friesen.

0: cats and saber-toothed cats, those are now extinct. But there's one kind of Ice Age mammal that you're probably all familiar with because they still exist today. Squirrels. And a new study on fossil squirrel poop in the Yukon has found it's full of DNA from other Ice Age animals and plants. CBC Science reporter Emily Chung is here to tell us more. Good afternoon.
1: Good afternoon.
0: I'm so curious about this, Emily. Why were researchers collecting poop from Ice Age squirrels to begin?
1: Well, one reason was because there was lots of poop in the fossil squirrel burrows they were studying. So these squirrels we're talking about weren't the ones with the big bushy tails that live in trees, because there weren't a lot of trees back then. It was kind of a dry grassland known as the mammoth steppe. So these were ground squirrels, kind of like groundhogs or prairie dogs, and they dug burrows underground. I talked to Tyler Murchie, the lead author of the study. He's with the Hakai Institute in Campbell River, BC, and he explains why his colleague Scott Cocker at the University of Alberta was looking at those burrows.
2: These little guys, they go out in the landscape and they gather a whole bunch of seeds and nuts and twigs and also bones and other things and bring them back to their burrow. And they're this great little repository of information from these different time points, because as the land surface builds up, these little burrows get frozen in place and they remain frozen for hundreds of thousands of years.
0: So these burrows are like little time capsules, if I'm understanding this correctly.
1: Yes, that's exactly what they are. And these squirrel burrows don't just store food. They have a special chamber that the squirrels use as a toilet. And over time, it gets filled with poop. And Murchie said if you go along the river valleys in the Yukon, sometimes there are these pockets full of ancient squirrel poop that are just eroding out of the walls.
0: Wow. Oh, okay. I've heard of getting DNA out of the other things like bones, and maybe you could get some from nuts and seeds, but you can get DNA out of poop? Tell me a little more.
1: Well, Murchie said at first he wasn't sure. It was kind of a side project. He was working with other paleogeneticists, including his former PhD supervisor, Hendrik Poinar, director of the McMaster University's Ancient DNA Center, and they were mostly looking at DNA and things like bones and the surrounding dirt and sediments. But they thought they'd give poop a go. And at first it didn't work. It was actually quite hard. But once they figured out how to do it, they were surprised by how much they found. In fact, they got more DNA out of the poop than they do from bones.
0: So what kind of DNA exactly?
1: Well, squirrel DNA, obviously. And from that, they figured out the squirrels weren't exactly the same as the Arctic ground squirrels that live in that region today. Some were a kind that now live only in Eurasia, like Kazakhstan, Mongolia, Siberia, that area. And some were related to today's Arctic ground squirrels in the Canadian Arctic, but they might be a new species. The researchers also found lots of woolly mammoth, horse, and steppe bison DNA, so much that they were able to reconstruct entire mitochondrial genomes for those animals, plus parasitic worms, insects, tons of plants, fungi, and microbes. They even got a little bit of big cat DNA that they think belonged to an American cheetah. And Murchie wonders if that came from a cat trying to dig into the burrow and get at some of these squirrels.
0: This is all so interesting. Oh, okay, so you've explained how the cheetah DNA might have gotten there, and I get it with the squirrel DNA and the nuts and seeds that we know squirrels eat, but mammoth and horse and bison DNA, how did that get there?
1: Well, Murchie was really surprised about that too, but he did some more research and discovered that squirrels actually eat more meat than you might think. He's actually seen them eating bones out of the garbage in his own neighborhood, but they're also known to hunt smaller rodents called voles in California, and prairie dogs have been seen eating roadkill, including other prairie dogs. So the researchers think there were just so many mammoths and horses around in the Ice Age that squirrels would come across a dead one pretty regularly and have some of that for dinner.
0: So what can scientists do with this information?
1: Murchie says they can get a really detailed picture of what plants and animals lived in this mammoth steppe ecosystem during the Ice Age. And that might answer some questions we have about our world today.
2: These sorts of time capsules that help give us windows into what the environment was like in the past, and also how it changed, and why is it all forested today, and why are all these organisms

0: that we find their DNA of in these squirrel poops, why are they all gone now? And all this work helps towards building this understanding of that, which in my view is really to help understand, well, how are ecosystems changing today? How should we think about how to manage ecosystems?
1: Right, because things are getting a lot warmer with climate change, especially in the Arctic.
2: Yeah, and actually the permafrost that preserved these squirrel burrows is thawing. And some of the sites where they collected them are now gone, washed into the river, and the DNA and information about the Ice Age with it. So that's one reason these researchers are racing to collect more squirrel poop.
1: Emily, thank you for joining us this afternoon, and thank you for your work on this.
2: Thanks. It was my pleasure.
1: Emily Chung is a science reporter with CBC News, and you can read her story online at cbc.ca.

0: 2 with Black Creek. Doug Hempstead now in with a look at the roads. How's it looking out there, Doug?
1: Good. It's a cool song.
0: Yeah, it's funky.
1: Yeah.
0: Yeah.
1: Just picture like an animated me crawling over huge mathematical shapes.
0: There's a visual.
1: Yeah. Westbound 417 busy from Island Park Drive out to the other side of Woodruff. Eastbound 417 busy from Bayshore into about, Woodruff. This is either side of that construction zone. There was an earlier collision there, though, as well on the westbound 417, just right after Woodruff, you're approaching IKEA. Pretty slow on Hunt Club Road, eastbound at Prince of Wales and westbound at Woodruff. Also a bit slow westbound approaching Riverside. So it's kind of busy converging on the Michael Shefflin Bridge at the moment. There's lots of construction in Billings Bridge, so it's not affecting Bank Street as much as it's affecting Riverside, which is slow northbound and southbound converging on Bank Street. The eastbound 417, no problems leaving downtown, going out to the east end. Same thing in New Orleans. Looks pretty efficient on the eastbound 174. Just sort of briefly busy around Blair. In Gatineau, the eastbound 50 is just busy up to about Lac Leamy. The bridges between Ottawa and Gatineau seem pretty good. The busiest one would be the McDonald Cartier Bridge, I suppose. It gets busy a little more than halfway across the bridge just because the highway interchange there between the 50 and the 5 is a little bit slow, so it's backing up traffic a little bit, but not too much. Not like a regular day. It's not. It's PA Day, and it's World Cup, and it's Friday. So we'll be back with more of it after Elisa's newscast.
0: Thank you very much, Doug. We, as Doug was saying, we are just a few seconds away from the news. I'm Melina Levesque in for Alan Neal today on All in a Day. It's a pleasure to be with you. 91.5 in Ottawa, 107.5 in Kingston. The news is next in just a few seconds.

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1: This is CBC News. Good afternoon. It's mostly cloudy and 29 degrees in Ottawa. I'm Elise Skura, and here's the latest from the CBC Ottawa newsroom. Ottawa police are looking at a further budget gap of at least $20 million for this year. It brings the total shortfall to $25 million. The update to the fiscal forecast will be tabled next week. It says overtime and the cost of policing demonstrations are among the latest pressures, but so are tariffs and the cost of fuel, which could rise by nearly $1 million. Staff say they hope to shave that down, including with a freeze on discretionary spending and the hiring of support staff. Students at some Eastern Ontario schools are frustrated that they are about to lose not only their library, but access to some clubs. Renfrew County District School Board will be cutting 3.5 positions. That includes Raymond Coleman's at Arnprior District High School. Ethan Ottman is a student there and hopes his petition will push the board to backtrack.
2: I don't think they realize how important this is because they're not coming down to our school. They're not experiencing it for themselves. They're looking at numbers and seeing, I need to cut this. I need to cut that.
1: This would mean one librarian overseeing multiple schools, and that would put their libraries at being open less than every day. Michelle Arbuckle is the executive director of the Ontario Library Association.
3: The work that Mr. Coleman is doing is beyond the curriculum. He has taught Ethan the skills to advocate for himself. He's taught him how to engage in conversation with his fellow students, how to be social. He's running all of these clubs to help these students be better people in the world. And that's really what we want from our kids, isn't it?
1: The board tells CBC the cuts are a cost-cutting measure forced by declining enrollment. CBC reached out to the Ministry of Education for more information, but did not hear back. Quebec's secularism law is upsetting parents in the Outaouais. The parents' committee at one school board says a mother was told she could not take part in a fall school event unless she removes her hijab. Kimberly Molina looks into what's behind the issue and how people are reacting.
4: I think it's extremely unfortunate because she's not able to experience a beautiful moment with her child.
5: Ilham Abdi wears a hijab as she picks up her child from a school in Hull.
4: In this case, as a volunteer, she was not working, so she should have the right to be able to be included to see her children.
5: The school board, Portage de l'Outaouais, says a parent volunteer is subject to the ban. While the Office of Quebec's Minister of Education says any parent who wants to volunteer at their child's school must do so without religious symbols. But there's division on the political front, with the Coalition Avenir Québec and Parti Québécois supporting the ban on religious symbols, while the Liberal Party and Québec Solidaire denounce the ban. Jérôme Maltais is vice president of Quebec's Federation of Parents Committees. He says there are challenges with how the law is being applied.
6: If they cannot volunteer because they're wearing a religious sign, then what will happen? Are we going to punish our kids so they don't get the rewarding activity at the end of the year?
5: There are fears that as more schools crack down, there will be fewer volunteers. Kimberly Molina, CBC News, Ottawa.
1: Organizers of the Franco-Ontarian Festival say it and its sponsor, Aalto, have parted ways. That's the Crown Corporation in charge of planning a new high-speed rail line. The project has proven divisive in Eastern Ontario communities, and many residents threaten to boycott this event. Festival organizer José Bertrand says that the festival did not want to be part of the political debate. He says the decision was mutual, but Bertrand says that losing this sponsorship will mean a significant loss, which could make this year's festival lose money. Quebec's National Assembly is wrapping up for the summer breaks. As is tradition, all the opposition parties tried to position themselves ahead of the next election. Some leaders also admitted they have work to do to convey their message to Quebecers. Melissa Francois has more.
7: Liberal Party leader Charles Millard acknowledged he needs to boost his profile.
8: Well, I think I need Quebecers to know me more. Well, I need, again, I'm not going to invent a new answer. I need to be on the ground. I need to shake hands with Quebecers, to look them in the eyes.
7: As the session comes to an end, he presented some of the ideas he wants to put forward during the upcoming campaign. For example, to build more homes faster and at a lower cost. It's time to repair the province, he repeated today, as if it were a campaign slogan. Quebec Solidaire's Rouba Ghazal said her party made gains, including contributing to relaunching the PEC immigration program. When asked why those wins aren't translating to higher poll numbers, she answered,
9: Quebecers didn't say their last word about the election. This will happen during the election. Now they are listening.
7: The Parti Québécois leader Paul Saint-Pierre Plamondon is holding the line on his promise to hold a referendum on sovereignty.
10: Once there was a columnist who wrote better crooks than separatists, we need to get rid of that thinking.
7: He says he hopes Anglophones will evaluate the quality of what his party is offering. Mélissa François, CBC News, Quebec City.
11: And graduates of the University of Ottawa's Faculty of Engineering crossed the stage today, and receiving an honorary degree was Joëlle Pinon, the chief AI officer at Cohere. In her address to graduates, Pinon emphasized taking risks out of a spirit of optimism. She says AI is changing the opportunities for people just starting out.
12: You can quickly bootstrap your knowledge and start, whether it's starting to code, whether it's to discover a new domain, which is something that was a lot harder before. Getting to that level of expertise still requires really hard work and dedication, but, you know, projecting yourself and trying out something new is a lot easier than it was before.
11: Pinot says new graduates already have that spirit of curiosity and learning, but many mid-career workers will likely have to adopt. And that is all the news for now. Here's Doug with a look at the roads.
13: Well, a bit lighter this afternoon, and people are behaving for the most part. I'm not seeing a lot of collisions that would sort of foul things up. But it's a Friday, so, you know, they're a little hit and miss there. And as we're getting closer to summertime for a lot of folks, you might see, you know, people taking, you know, more of these off or from home. And, you know, just hearing about, you know, Parliament's resting for the summer. Of course, the federal government hasn't yet, but it won't be long before it's a lot quieter on Fridays. The PA day today for a lot of students, so that's why one of the reasons why you're seeing it quiet, and a lot of folks are also watching your television right now, and I'm not going to tell you the score.
14: Don't tell me.
13: No. Westbound 417, heavy from Island Park Drive out to the other side of Woodruff. The earlier collision there right after Woodruff. Busy eastbound on the 417 as well from Bayshore into almost Woodruff as well. That's headed to the construction zone. The eastbound 417 busy a second time from just east of Maitland right into Island Park Drive. It's a bit busy there in Billings Bridge. It was busy before just on Riverside Drive itself. Northbound and southbound converging on Bank Street. But it's also rather busy on northbound Bank now at Riverside. So three out of four directions are quite slow. Also busy on northbound Bank Street coming up to Heron as well, which it often is. I'm seeing there a sudden real slowdown on Riverside Drive going past Mooney's Bay. So from just south of Brookfield and Hogsback down to Walkley, something's going on there at Walkley, whether it's a problem with the traffic signals or what have you, or a collision, but it is just stopped. So if you're still in a position where you could go down the west side of the Rideau River rather than on Riverside, these Prince of Wales instead, you'd be much better off because something awful there has happened in Mooney's Bay on Riverside Drive. So I would avoid that. Hunt Club backed up westbound at Riverside, westbound at Woodruff, quite backed up there, and eastbound at Prince of Wales. Those routes seem slow. I'm back with more in 20 minutes.
14: Thank you very much, Doug. Taking a look at the weather right now, it's, you heard us say it earlier, it's hot out there. 29 degrees right now with the Humidex 36. Tonight, partly cloudy skies with a 40% chance of showers early this evening. There's also a risk of a thunderstorm early this evening. You're looking at a low of 16 tonight. Tomorrow, though, good news, a sunny day to kick off your weekend and early in the afternoon. Then a mix of sun and cloud with a 30% chance of showers late in the afternoon. There's also a risk of a thunderstorm late in the afternoon tomorrow. A high of 29, a humidex of 32.

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1: What is it?
2: You wouldn't believe me if I told you. So I'm going to show you.
1: What are you going to do?
2: Full disclosure to the whole world. All at once.
0: Ooh, that was a bit of the trailer for Disclosure Day. It's the latest movie from Steven Spielberg, a return to the extraterrestrial territory he's explored in movies like Close Encounters of the Third Kind and E.T. And here with his take on the movie is pop culture columnist Rad Simon Pillay. Hey, Rad.
3: Hi, Melina.
0: So what's Disclosure Day about?
3: And it's essentially like a whistleblower sci-fi chase movie where you got Josh O'Connor and Emily Blunt starring as these people who are holding on to national secrets, like these secrets that not even the government is aware of. They're being protected by this paramilitary organization chasing these characters like as they run through the country. They're driving cars through farmhouses. They're jumping onto moving trains, all the kind of adventure you expect from a Spielberg movie while they're on this mission to spread the truth to the world. The truth, not just that aliens exist, but that they have been living among us for a while, and the truth that this top secret agency has been conducting cruel and violent experiments on these aliens for decades. And so the whistleblowers, the truth tellers played by Josh O'Connor and Emily Blunt, they are characters who are trying to get that out there while for mysterious reasons they can understand the alien language. Emily Blunt specifically is like a weather girl whose alien powers are unlocked at this pivotal moment, and she discovers not only the power to like speak in tongues basically, which kind of makes her positions her as a sort of religious figure, but also she has this clairvoyance that comes in really handy in those really fun chase sequences that have all the, you know, the typical like Spielbergian touches.
0: Yes, the Spielberg touch, as you were as you were saying. We mentioned that this is Spielberg returning to familiar territory. I'm thinking Close Encounters and E.T. are two of his earliest movies about first contact. Is it fair to say, Rad, that this movie is in conversation with Spielberg's early work? What do you think?
3: Absolutely. I mean, I think, one thing to consider is that, like, Spielberg has made about as many movies with aliens as Martin Scorsese has made with gangsters. You know, like, it's not just Close Encounters and E.T., but also, like, War of the Worlds and even Indiana Jones and the Kingdom of the Crystal Skull. So all of those movies deal with alien encounters. Close Encounters and E.T. certainly feel like the more direct predecessors to Disclosure Day. Like, they're the ones that definitely Spielberg is engaging with. Disclosure Day is as much a coda to those movies as Scorsese's like The Irishman was a coda to Goodfellas and Casino, where it's not just kind of revisiting this familiar territory and recycling a similar narrative, but it's like it's grappling with what comes next in these narratives. So in terms of Disclosure Day, it isn't just about arrivals and first contacts. It's like in the way that Close Encounters and E.T. are, it's more about what is next in terms of how does humanity at large receive that news that aliens are among us, right? Like it's so much of the movie has characters debating whether humanity can handle the news that aliens exist, whether humanity can handle the truth. You can't handle the truth in Jack Nicholson voice, right? And there's even like there's a spiritual conversation in this movie about like what does the existence of aliens mean for people who believe in God? Like how does this blow up their worldview? And a lot of this, Melina, it's playing out against a portrait of our world as it is today, right? Like where it feels like we're on the brink of World War III, where there are these powerful organizations using technology to manipulate the public, so where the public's being lied to. So this is like Spielberg, like, yeah, he's revisiting that familiar territory. He's also revisiting kind of all his old ideas and seeing how well they hold up in today's world. And so that's how it's in conversation with those old movies, and not just with those like alien movies, but also like other movies. Like, you know, I think this movie will remind people of The Post, which is Spielberg's movie about the Pentagon Papers, right?
0: Oh, interesting.
3: It's about that movie was about how like the Nixon government was lying to the public and the journalists exposing that. There's little moments in this movie that also will remind people of like Minority Report and Indiana Jones and the Last Crusade. And so, you know, I think what's fascinating about this movie is like Spielberg he's sifting through his own past work and his own legacy, and he's exploring how much his ideas have evolved along with the world.
0: Would you say, Rad, that the film's approach to the world today is political?
3: I mean, I think it's definitely gesturing to a lot of the politics and the conflicts of today. You know, I mean, I think, like, you know, the idea that the public's being lied to in the movie is a conversation that feels very top of mind in the real world. I think the idea of that there's information that's being kept from the public because it might upset certain people's belief systems feels very resonant. I mean, you have in this movie these whistleblower characters who are essentially radicalized because they found video footage of torture and inhumane violence, and they need to get that out to the public. I mean, that, of course, reminds me of, like, say, like, you know, journalists in Gaza who get footage of the carnage out to the public, and that mobilizes the public, right? Like, so there are these details in this movie where it feels like Spielberg and his writer, David Koepp, they want to address these things in the world without specifically naming them, without being very pointed about it. And you know, that even goes for this movie, like the way it handles, like, the bipartisan politics of today. Because, you know, this movie, it opens with a wrestling match, okay? Like the first shots are of two guys pummeling each other. And that's where we first meet Josh O'Connor's whistleblower character. Like, he's in the stands at this wrestling match. He's carrying the world's secrets in his backpack, and he's trying to evade these secret operatives. And at this wrestling match, like, one wrestler's wearing blue, another one's wearing red. So red, blue, like the Democrats and the Republicans, while they're tearing each other apart. So it's like this wrestling match is meant to represent, like, the spectacle of bipartisan politics. Meanwhile, there's something bigger and more consequential, like, going on in the stands. And it's so funny to me that this movie that opens with this wrestling match that is kind of alluding to the politics of today, it's opening on the same weekend that Donald Trump is holding a UFC match on the White House lawn. So again, the spectacle of bipartisan politics. And, you know, I think that opening scene, it really gets at where Spielberg's going with this movie, where it's like, yes, you have all these divisive and polarizing politics and conflicts playing out in the world, in the Senate and in the media, and all these ways that we manipulate information. But Spielberg seems to be hoping that people can set aside all the divisiveness when they realize that there's more important and wondrous things to pay attention to in the world.
0: The big question now, Rad, does the movie work for you? What did you think?
3: Not entirely, you know, like, I mean, I appreciated so much of this. And I think, you know, Disclosure Day is fascinating for how it tries to meet the moment. But I also think it falls short, right? Because even staying on this idea of the politics of today, like, ultimately, this is a movie that meets the politics and the conflicts with this very simple and sentimental message that we all just need more empathy in the world, right? Like we need to be more empathetic towards aliens. We need to be more empathetic towards each other. Like, that's the superpower that Emily Blunt's character has in the movie. Like, her clairvoyance helps her see why people are hurting, helps her approach every henchman and every villain with more empathy. Like, that's the big thesis statement that Spielberg's batting around in interviews, right? It's all about empathy. And I, of course, agree with that, right, Melina? But, like, maybe it just feels too naive and sentimental a message in terms of a response to the world that we're living in. And I think the movie gets very muddled, especially in the final act, because it's trying to wrangle the complicated feelings we have about the world and humanity today into such a naive and sentimental adventure that has certainly worked for Spielberg in the past, right? And there's, you know, there's a lot of clumsiness in the storytelling here, and I wonder if all the clumsy bits betray how Spielberg himself isn't entirely convinced. Like, he's not exactly buying what he's so earnestly selling and what he sold us in the past.
0: Interesting.
3: But, you know, But as muddled as the movie is, like, it is still a Spielberg movie. Like, there's still the fun of it, right? There's still the wonder of it. There's still all these moments throughout where I was over the moon because I'm in the hands of a master who knows how to shoot an action scene, who knows how to shoot dialogue exchanges, beautifully and also thrillingly. So I'm always here for a Spielberg, even if it falls short of what it could be.
0: Of course. Rad, thank you as always.
3: Thanks for having me.
0: That's pop culture columnist Rad Simon-Pillay. He's with us at this time every week.

0: Well, right now, Canada is in the midst of its opening game of the 2026 FIFA World Cup, and the score so far is 1-0, with Bosnia and Herzegovina in the lead. Canada is, of course, playing in front of a home crowd in Toronto and came so close to scoring the first goal. Was the scene at Sir John A. Pub on Elgin Street, where some fans are watching the game. CBC In Town and Out host Giacomo Panico is out there and joins us now live. Hey there, Giacomo.
1: Hello, Melina.
0: What does it look like right now at Sir John A. Pub where you are?
1: Safe to say it's a sea of red here. Lots of fans out to support Canada in this opening match in Toronto. Even met a couple who came from Toronto to spend time with their family here to watch the game with them, ironically. But hopes, well, the things aren't quite working out. As you mentioned there, the scores, Canada down 1-0. So not exactly the score that people were hoping for as we head to a halftime.
0: How are fans at the pub feeling about that 1-0 score?
1: Well, frustrating, I think, is definitely the word I hear a lot, because Canada's had most of the possession, upwards of 70%. They've earned many corner kicks. They've had several chances, but no finish. It's like the forwards just not able to connect well, either right on the keeper or over the net. So some great opportunities, like we heard there in that clip, of fans just frustrated. And then Bosnia-Herzegovina just gets a header off the one corner kick they got. They scored and now seem content to play on defense.
0: What have people been saying to you? You know, you've been speaking with some people about how Canada has played so far. You're describing kind of the vibe as a bit disappointed.
1: Disappointed, but still hopeful. I think, you know, people mixed a bit on what the bar was here for Canada in this opening match. I mean, this is still a very good team that they're playing. So, but, you know, it's missing the chances that's frustrating people. And I mentioned it was a sea of red. There's a little bit of white and blue in here as well. I did have a chance to ask a couple of fans who were seated at a table of mixed opinions, if you will, what they make of the importance of this tournament on Canadian soil. Here they are.
2: I was listening to the radio this morning, and it was exciting to hear from just people of, like, all different cultures and everything, you know, just excited to have it going on here in Canada. And I think it's great for, like, for youth soccer and everything. Yeah, I'm excited.
3: You're wearing a Canada cap. You're wearing a Canada flag. What blue jersey is this that you're wearing?
4: Bosnia. It's Bosnia.
3: Are we getting along okay here?
4: Yes, we are getting along okay. We are getting along all right. There's no fights yet, so we're doing good.
3: There's no one else here in this bar wearing a Bosnia jersey.
4: Yeah, that's okay. I mean, I'm in here cheering for the Sens, and I'm here cheering for Canada and Bosnia. So it's a little bit of a dual partisan moment, but, you know, I'm excited for both teams at the end of the day. I'll cheer for both.
1: So, Medina, there you have it. Some fans, again, frustrated on the Canadian side. On the Bosnian side, I went to check in with that fan, how he's feeling. He said, no comment. I said, no, really, come on, how are you thinking? He's like, no comment. He didn't want to say anything to jinx the lead he had, and also not to rub it into his friends there. As you know, as we head into halftime here, Canada down 1-0.
0: Well, that's respectful of that fan. What are the predictions you're hearing for this game?
1: I think people feel Canada can rally. I mean, at least you have the chances. I mean, it would be better if they were, like, amazing saves by the keeper and you didn't feel like the Canadian strikers, you know, missed, like, made it too easy for their opponents to keep them at in a shutout here so far. But there's optimism, and it is still the first game. So we shall see. We shall see. But definitely a lot of excitement, as you heard from the fans, that this tournament is happening here and it's finally underway after all this preparations.
0: Well, we'll be checking the score throughout the show. I understand, Giacomo, you'll have more on the World Cup on In Town and Out tomorrow. Who are you speaking to?
1: We're going to be speaking with a soccer expert, John Molinaro. He's been with us every week now for the past couple of weeks. Live, he'll be joining us, so he'll have analysis of this game and also the big match, USA versus Paraguay. That's happening tonight in Los Angeles. And to give us a rundown of how the game's going so far, and not just on the field, on the pitches, but also from how this first game went in Toronto, from the logistical point of view and concerns that were raised before the start of the tournament, to see how those have been playing out so far with this first game. So he's joining us at around 7:15 tomorrow morning on In 10 and Out.
0: So lots of FIFA. What else is on the show tomorrow?
1: Well, we're going to head to Osgood, the village of Osgood, where there's the No-Go Coffee Company. And people see No-Go, what's that all about? And even have a coffee truck that has No-Go on it. I can assure you, it does operate. And No-Go stands for North Gore, which is where the coffee roasting initiated. Karen is the owner there, and she started as a coffee roaster, eventually setting up in Osgood Township. And she feels really welcome there, real hub in the community. It's Porch Fest in Osgood as well on Saturday. So part of her, all the performances that are happening over the weekend there. So we're going to hear her story, visit the coffee shop. And we're also going to sit down with Mikhail Laxton, Ottawa singer-songwriter. He's been in Ottawa now for 10 years, originally from Queensland, Australia. And he decided recently to no longer have a record label. It was a decision he made because he felt it wasn't the path that he was enjoying. He wanted to get back to basics. He's got a new EP out, songs that are much more in tune with where he sees his musical career going. And he's organizing very small, intimate, mini tour, if you will, free concerts at small venues, including Stray Dog Brewery in Orleans this weekend. And it's all about reconnecting with community and also mentoring some emerging talents. So that's coming up all tomorrow on the show.
0: Giacomo, thank you for this. Before I let you go, I have to ask, any change in the score?
1: No, I'll be honest. I haven't looked. No, it's halftime. We have had 66% of possession, I can tell you.
0: Okay.
1: But that is all. 10 corners to one corner. Ugh. It's frustrating. Like I said, very frustrating.
0: We'll have to keep ourselves updated. Giacomo, thank you for this.
1: Of course, Menino. Take care.
0: Take care. Giacomo Panico hosts CBC's In Town and Out. It's right here on CBC Radio 1 from 6 to 9 a.m.

0: I'm Midina Levike, in for Alan Neal today, and this is All in a Day. It's been a week of convocation ceremonies at many colleges and universities. So how are new grads feeling about entering the job market at a time when more workplaces are using AI?
1: It's daunting and it's really scary, but I just have to keep pushing forward. It's not going to stop me in the workforce. It's not going to stop me in my career, so I just can't let it hold me back from anything.
0: We hear from engineering grads who receive their diplomas today. And then after the 4:30 news, the National Gallery brings the work of 70 Indigenous artists from across the Arctic under one roof.
2: It's unexpected, it's surprising, it's delightful, it's sweet, and it's also very powerful.
0: Sandra Abma will be here with the gallery's new summer show. But first, the Ottawa Catholic School Board is ending its bus attendant program for children with special needs in September. We'll hear why from the board's CEO in a few short moments. All that and more coming up on All in a Day.

0: 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Elise Skurik here with news headlines. Hello.
1: Hi again, Melina. There are more charges in the death and disappearance of a man from Clarence, Rockland, more than 1 year ago. The body of Robert Prevost was pulled from the Ottawa River in May 2025. One person was charged with first-degree murder last week, and now 8 days later, another faces the same charge. We have a story today about how a controversial Quebec secularism law could be affecting parents of Outaouais kids. That is after a school board committee said that one mother was told she had to take off her hijab if she wants to volunteer at an event. Ottawa's last supervised consumption sites close tomorrow. How that will affect surrounding neighborhoods is unclear, and a local restaurant owner is wondering. Plus, it's convocation season, and an executive with a Canadian AI firm has passed on some words of advice to new engineering grads. One of our reporters spoke to the students about how they're feeling heading into the job market. I will be back with a full newscast at 4:30.
0: Thank you very much, Elise. Turning now to Doug Hempstead with a look at the roads.
2: Yes, I'm over here.
0: It's, and the weather.
2: Yes, right. 30 degrees here in Pembroke, in Ottawa. Pembroke has actually seen a drop by 2 degrees, 26 there. Most places have seen some change with their current temperature. The only one that hasn't is Maniwaki, but they actually haven't really updated their numbers at all. What Maniwaki has updated is they no longer have a yellow warning there. They had a severe thunderstorm watch in effect, a yellow warning. That's now gone, so they're not worried about one at all. I thought that was going to happen because the forecast for tonight was clearing. So now it's back to being a 60% chance of rain, so who knows what'll happen. But here in Ottawa, 30 degrees, mainly cloudy, still feels like 38, which the humidex has dropped by one. It's going down to 60 tonight, and rather than being clear and 16 tonight, they're talking about a 40% chance of rain. So that's a change. Kingston is 25 degrees, dropped by 1 degree there. Still feels like 30. Going down to 14. They're still calling on clear skies tonight. Cornwall was as well, but now they're saying 40% chance of rain. It's actually gotten warmer in Cornwall. It's 31 there now, so hot. It feels like 39 in Cornwall, so do take care there. In Belleville and Trenton, it's dropped by one. It's 27 degrees, mostly cloudy, going down to 14. They're calling for clear skies in Quinte West as well. It feels like 30 right now, so basically the same. Pembroke and Petawawa, as I mentioned, 26 degrees, has dropped by 2 since last hour. It's pretty busy over in Gatineau, just like as you're trying to get into Gatineau from Hull, so the eastbound 50, the southbound 5. That's pretty slow. Same thing with Fournier, just as you're approaching and crossing Lady Aberdeen Bridge. The bridges between Ottawa and Gatineau, though, don't seem to be much of an issue. It's a little bit busy on the Chaudière Bridge going over to Hull. Also a bit busy on the Champlain Bridge going from Island Park Drive. It's actually heavier on Island Park Drive than it is on the Champlain Bridge. It's slow there at times from Byron right to the bridge. The westbound Kitsimi-Meekan isn't as backed up as it usually is as you're approaching Carling, although it is still slow there, and it's still quite slow afterwards on westbound Carling as well, going out to Pinecrest. The Kitsimi-Meekan isn't a problem coming from downtown until you get like way out to like Britannia. The eastbound Meekan is a little bit busy in Westboro Beach, but briefly. The westbound 417 heavy from Island Park Drive right out to the construction zone there, so all the way out to the other side of Woodruff. The eastbound 417 is spectacularly heavy there at the moment. This is because, well, there's that construction zone. That's, you know, there's lane shifting there on the eastbound 417 just around Pinecrest. But there's also a collision. This is you're approaching Woodruff. Well, it's not a collision. This is a broken down vehicle. It says Google Maps will tell you it's a collision, but our listeners are telling me it's a broken down vehicle. So I suspect that's what it is, unless there's been a secondary collision there as a result. Eastbound 417, the most important thing for you to know, though, is that it's slow from the 416 right into Woodruff. There's also another earlier collision on the westbound 417 just right after Island Park Drive. Out in the east end of town, the 417 is totally fine. No problems at all in eastbound 417. There's no construction, right? The eastbound 174, same story there. It's wide open going out to and through Orleans, and even all the way out until you get right into Cumberland. That's where it's a bit busy there in the single lane stretches you're going through Cumberland. I'm back with more in about 20 minutes.
0: Thank you very much, Doug.

0: It is 10 past four on this Friday edition of All in a Day. On yesterday's show, we heard from a parent concerned about how she'll get her daughter with special needs to school in the fall. That's because the Ottawa Catholic School Board is ending its bus attendant program. For decades, these attendants have accompanied kids along their journey and have been advocates for students who are nonverbal or need care while the driver is focused on the road. But starting in September, about 100 students who rely on that care will have to find another way to get to school. The OCSB says it's an operational transportation decision. Mary Donaghy is the board's CEO. She joins me on the line now. Good afternoon.
1: Good afternoon, Melina. How are you?
0: I'm doing well. Thank you for being here. I want to ask you first, how did you come to this decision?
1: Oh, we looked at this for a long time. It's actually been a couple years we've been looking at this. And it's really, I'd like to sort of try and clear up a few misunderstandings. It's really about getting all of our students to school on a regular basis. And it's not a program, but we have had bus attendants, you're absolutely correct, for many, many years, over 20 years in the Ottawa Catholic School Board. And they have been on the buses that take our students with special needs to some specialized programs called DE programs. And what has been happening is that when these bus attendants have been ill or we haven't been able to fill a job, we've been canceling that transportation and these students have not been getting to school. And for us, that's a real problem. And so what we did do last year is we surveyed our parents of these classes and we said, in the case where there is not a bus attendant available, would you rather that we cancel the bus or have the students go to school? And the majority said they would have them go to school. Now, it wasn't a survey about bus attendants. They're great. They're fantastic employees. They offer an extra set of eyes, as been said. But we really, with staffing shortages, have not been able to get the students to school as they do with similar profiles across the region.
0: When you say you haven't been able to get these children to school, can you tell me more about what you mean by that?
1: Well, because we've been canceling the buses when we don't have the bus attendants.
0: And what have parents been communicating to you in terms of how their children are able to get to school if they're not able to help them get to school?
1: So unless the parents bring them themselves, which does happen in some cases, these students have not been getting to school. So it may be for one day, it may be for a number of days. And our school principals in our sites that have these DE programs have heard directly from parents, many of whom are very frustrated over the last year or two with their students not being able to get transportation to and from school on a regular basis.
0: We asked parents and they said stopping the bus attendants makes them not able to get to school. What's the solution here then?
1: So first of all, I respect all of our parents. And, you know, as the leader of the OCSB, I would like every parent to be comfortable and happy. And I totally empathize with these parents of children who have very specialized needs. And so, unfortunately, they are wrong. We will still transport their children to school. There just won't be a bus attendant on the buses. And that is not a problem in the sense that that's what's done in other jurisdictions. We still meet all our requirements in terms of accommodating our students. But I know for parents who are used to this, this is very difficult for them. But our busing is not stopping by any means.
0: Yesterday on the show, we heard from Amanda Jollymore. Her daughter, Mia, has relied on attendance to get to school for the last 2 years. I want to play a little bit of what she had to say.
2: The children that receive this type of service on the bus, all of them are just like Mia. The majority are nonverbal, non-mobile, completely dependent, cognitively delayed, unfortunately, and they are not able to communicate if something's going on. My daughter has epilepsy. She has had issues where it might sound like she's just simply coughing, but she's actually choking. And the reason why it might just sound like a cough is because she has such severe muscle weakness that she's unable to protect her airway. Like her muscles are not strong enough. With that being said, the thought of her silently aspirating or choking on something and the driver's unaware until they arrive at school, that's every parent's worst nightmare. This isn't something that is being done for all children because it's not just, it's not a convenience. It's not something that us parents are like, oh, this is nice to have. Like we don't feel entitled to it. We honestly are terrified of our children going to and from school without that second set of eyes.
0: Mary Donaghy, I want to ask you, what do you want to say to parents of children with these special needs like Amanda who are worried about what happens next?
1: So, Melina, I have not met Amanda or her daughter, Mia, and I can hear the worry and the care and the love in her voice. And I totally respect that. You know, when I wear my parent hat, I don't have children with special needs to the same extent that Amanda does. But I did have the good fortune when I worked in the schools of being both a vice principal and later a principal in schools that have RDE programs. So I worked directly with students like Mia. All children are different. Some of the children in RDE classes at both the elementary and the secondary level do have medical conditions. So Amanda is right in that they all have usually cognitive and physical disabilities, but every child is unique and every child has different needs. And so what has always happened with our children and our students with medical needs is where determined by a medical professional that they need nursing care on the bus that has been provided. And I think there's been a lot of confusion around this, and I do apologize if we've had any unintentional part in that confusion. But in the community, we have some people called care coordinators, and these are nurses. And many of our families who have children in our DE classes, the classes we're talking about, would have a care coordinator. And this nurse, he or she may be providing or coordinating nursing at the home. They may be providing nursing at school, and we have nurses in some of our DE classes for particular students with medical needs requiring a nurse. If this care coordinator that works with a family determines as a medical professional, because none of us, including our bus attendants, have any medical expertise in the Ottawa Catholic School Board, our expertise is obviously education. If the care coordinator decides and determines that a child needs portal-to-portal care, which is, I believe, the term they use. So in other words, they need nursing care from home to school and school to home, then they arrange for a nurse and a nurse is put on the buses. I can't speak to the specific medical needs of Mia or for that matter, any of our other children or students in our DE classes, but that process has not changed. And most of, if not all of the parents who already have nursing on the buses, nursing care for their child, would know about that because they would be working with these care coordinators in the community.
0: You talk about, you know, nurses. What about kids that don't need nurses but need some sort of supervision? Have their families been communicated with?
1: So we did communicate with all of the families in terms of this change in our practice for next school year. Any of the parents who have reached out have been responded to, and our superintendent of special education is now reaching out to each of the individual families who had additional questions or concern and offering a meeting with them and to try and answer individual questions and meet the individual needs of our students.
0: Amanda, Mia's mother said she'll need to drive Mia to school, and that will create a burden on families that are already dealing with all the care needed for children with special needs. Is that the expectation for families?
1: Absolutely not, Melina. So our busing is still provided for all our students with special education needs, including the students in our DE programs. I can't speak for Amanda, and as I said, I haven't spoken to her. I have not met her. But if a parent feels they need to drive a child to school, that's their own child to school, that's obviously their choice. If they feel that they are concerned if their child is on the bus without a bus attendant, then that is certainly something we want to work with the families and see how we can alleviate their fears and give them some reassurance. But in terms of driving students with these needs, again, I'm generalizing here because every child is needed, is in an individual. But in terms of transporting these students safely, effectively, regularly to school, this is what our bus providers provide, and this is what we intended to continue to do.
0: When our newsroom reached out to the Catholic School Board to ask about all of this, the statement we received said the board had contacted families directly. It also said that, in part, quote, further communication and transition planning will continue in the coming weeks. What kind of transition support can parents expect going forward?
1: So in just in terms of the contacted parents, they, as I mentioned, they were all contacted by email through the school principal. As I mentioned, for parents who have additional questions or concerns that couldn't be met either by the letter or in conversation with their principal, they've reached out to the superintendent and she's in the process of responding with a meeting in person or virtual or by phone, however the parent chooses, to each of these. The transitional support is a team effort. So we have amazing central staff that work in special education. We have amazing staff that work in our schools. And each school is slightly different, but usually there's a specialized resource teacher, there are educational assistants, obviously under the leadership of the principal. And our central and school teams work with parents to address their concerns.

0: Sure, we're canceling the bus attendants in these buses because we haven't been able to provide consistent regular attendance for, or sorry, consistent regular transportation for all of our students. And we see that as a problem. The bus attendants as individuals are excellent. They've provided an excellent service, but they are not allowed to, nor are they trained. And I believe the bus attendants you interviewed yesterday said it very well. She doesn't have any medical expertise. That is not an expectation, not a requirement, not the training they have. And in cases where medical assistance is needed, we already have a process through the community for a nurse to be on the bus. I know it's very difficult for parents. It's always very difficult for anyone, but particularly parents with children with such needs to have something taken away. But we really feel that it's important that all of our students have every chance to be at school every day as regularly as possible. And we weren't able to do that with our issues with, you know, trying to find replacement bus attendants or trying to find people to fill this role.
1: I want to end with this. The statement we received from your board said you conducted a review of the attendant program and that, quote, bus attendants are not healthcare professionals and are not responsible for providing medical care or medical assessments during transportation, end quote. How much of the decision to cancel this program is because these attendants are not healthcare professionals? I know, this change will affect about 100 students. Was the concern at all that this was a liability issue?
0: I wouldn't say it was a concern about liability, but we never want to put staff or students in a position where, they're expected or maybe it's thought that they would do something they're not qualified for. Our bus attendants are all loving, caring individuals who I think have put at ease some of our parents' concerns. But what the concerns we've heard over the years are mostly to do with medical, and we don't provide any medical personnel right in education. That's not our area of expertise. And so we felt that for the medical concerns, well, we didn't feel we knew. We already had a process which is not changing. As I mentioned, the care coordinators, the nursing profession that provide the medical requirements that we need.
1: Before I let you go, Mary Donaghy, I want to ask, what happens to the bus attendants who have spent a long time with these families helping their children get to school? What happens now?
0: Well, unfortunately, they have lost their jobs, and that's not something that we do lightly. And so obviously, we follow the proper process. We have reached out to them to indicate, potential other positions that our school board offers that they may be interested in. And we have met with them in various venues and various sort of modalities to try and meet their needs. But it's very difficult.
1: Mary Donaghy, I want to thank you for taking the time to speak with us this afternoon.
0: Thanks for speaking to me, Melina. Have a nice day.
1: You too. Mary Donaghy is CEO of the Ottawa Catholic School Board.

0: in with you, me, and the weather. It is 4:28, and if you want to share your thoughts on anything you've heard on the show so far, all in a day at cbc.ca. Turning to Doug now with another look at the roads. How are they looking, Doug?
1: Okay, I'm guessing there's probably some parents who want to weigh in about the school board had to say.
0: Yes.
1: Let's see. The 417 is a little busy in the West End because of the lane reductions there, and there's also been some collisions in that area as well. So the eastbound 417 is plenty slow from the 416 all the way into, I would say, around IKEA. So just as you're about to go underneath Woodruff. The westbound 417 is busy there as well because of lane reductions on the 417. It's heavy there from Island Park Drive right out to the other side of Woodruff. Also a bit busy, I suppose you could say, both directions on the 417 at Carling and Island Park area. Speaking of Island Park, it's still busy northbound. It's not backed up as much as it was, but it's still fairly heavy from Richmond Road right to the Champlain Bridge. The difference now is that it stays busy on the Champlain Bridge right across going over to Western Hall or Aylmer. The kids will be weekend busy westbound there around Remick Rapids and Parkdale, you know, where they sort of balance the rocks. But beyond that, it seems to be okay, even including that section of the westbound weekend coming up the hill to Carling. It doesn't look bad there. Carling is quite bad. Eastbound and westbound converging on Pinecrest, like really, really awful there, but it's not so bad on the weekend. It is busy on the eastbound Kitsibi weekend, coming like from Westboro Beach to the Champlain Bridge. The other bridges between Ottawa and Gatineau seem okay. No problems in the east end at all on the highways that I can see. There was, however, an earlier collision on Saint-Laurent. Looks like southbound Saint-Laurent, just south of Montreal Road. I'm back with more right after Elisa's newscast.
0: Thank you very much, Doug. You're listening to All in a Day. It is 4:30.
2: This is CBC News. Good afternoon. It's mostly cloudy and 30 degrees in Ottawa. I'm Elise Skura, and here's the latest from the CBC Ottawa newsroom. Quebec's secularism law is frustrating parents in the Outaouais. A school board's parents' committee says that a mother was told she could not take part in a fall school event unless she removes her hijab. Kimberly Molina has more on why and some reaction.
3: I think it's extremely unfortunate because she's not able to experience a beautiful moment with her child.
4: Ilham Abdi wears a hijab as she picks up her child from a school in Hull.
3: In this case, as a volunteer, she was not working, so she should have the right to be able to be included to see her children.
4: The school board, Pultage de l'Outaouais, says a parent volunteer is subject to the ban, while the Office of Quebec's Minister of Education says any parent who wants to volunteer at their child's school must do so without religious symbols. But there's division on the political front, with the Coalition Avenir Québec and Parti Québécois supporting the ban on religious symbols, while the Liberal Party and Québec Solidaire denounce the ban. Jérôme Maltais is vice president of Quebec's Federation of Parents Committees. He says there are challenges with how the law is being applied.
5: If they cannot volunteer because they're wearing a religious sign, then what will happen? Are we going to punish our kids so they don't get the rewarding activity at the end of the year?
4: There are fears that as more schools crack down, there will be fewer volunteers. Kimberly Molina, CBC News, Ottawa.
2: Another person has been charged with first-degree murder and the disappearance and death of a 63-year-old man east of Ottawa. Robert Prevost from Clarence Rockland was reported missing in 2025. His body was pulled from the Ottawa River months later. Ontario Provincial Police charged 51-year-old Luc Descarie with first-degree murder and indignity to a body last week. Police now say they've laid the same charges against 37-year-old Jessica St. Michael from Ottawa. People stopped for a moment to pay respects to OPP officer Tarun Valley today. He was killed in the line of duty near Hearst on Tuesday. Today, a procession escorted his body from Toronto along the 401 northeast to a funeral home in Thornhill. The 29-year-old had only been with the OPP for 2.5 years and was just starting his career. Jasmine Sepides reports.
6: Officers and first responders saluted on overpasses as Constable Tarun Bally's procession passed by.
7: We come to another overpass right now. Again, thank you.
6: OPP Sergeant Ed Sanchuk narrated the procession that was live streamed on YouTube.
7: People respond the simplest, most human way possible. They stand, they wait, and they bear witness.
6: Construction workers were among those who took off their hats in honor of Officer Bally, who was described as selfless and courageous. He was backfilling at the James Bay detachment and attempting to stop a vehicle during an investigation when he was struck and later died. An 18-year-old is charged with his murder. OPP Sergeant Aaron Cranton.
8: We all do this job expecting to go home at the end of the day to our friends and our families. And when that is not the case, it has a tremendous impact on not only us as police officers, but the greater communities across Ontario.
6: Ontario is also grieving the loss of a Toronto officer who was killed in the line of duty this week. Constable Mark Pinizzotto was shot yesterday while executing a search warrant at an apartment building. Jasmine Sepulveda, CBC News, Toronto.
2: Ottawa's two supervised consumption sites will close tomorrow. Funding from the province for the space to use drugs under medical supervision is about to run out, and that is forcing Sandy Hill Community Health Centre and Ottawa Inner City Health to make this decision. It's proven to be a controversial issue and one that affects not only providers and users, but people in the nearby communities. Jerry Wang owns a restaurant near the Sandy Hill site on Rideau Street.
9: I offer them free drinks and just leave, because when we have customer, I don't want, you know, people get nervous. But some of them, they're not asking for drinks. They just want to have a place they can do drugs safely, or maybe just when they're high, they need a place to sit down. And the only way I can do is I call 911. I don't hurt them.
2: With sites across Ontario shutting down, supervised consumption sites in Gatineau say they are already seeing an increase in users. And finally, the University of Ottawa's graduating class of engineers took the stage at convocation today. For some students, their entire university careers have paralleled the growth of artificial intelligence. And as Matthew Kupfer reports, they're moving to the next stage of life with a mix of emotions.
10: Ketsia Bokele is relieved her studies are done, but she knows she's entering a tough job market. She holds a dual degree in computer science and electrical engineering.
11: I was really fearful with my degree in computer science because of AI and all the things that is happening now. But with my electrical engineer, I think I'm more confident. But as I said, it's a challenge, a new challenge. I just have to face it.
10: Lydia Finn says the prospects of fewer entry-level jobs is scary, but hopes her passion and hard work pays off.
12: I want to go into medical technology, and I think AI can be used as a tool, but I don't think it can ever really replace engineers, honestly.
10: An honorary degree was awarded to Joelle Pinault, Chief AI Officer at Cohere, a Canadian company that creates models for businesses and governments.
13: The ChatGPT moment was fall 2022, which is probably when many of them started their studies.
10: While her speech didn't mention AI directly, Pinault talked about optimism in the face of uncertainty.
13: We've built up a lot of math and algorithms around that principle, and it actually works quite well for our algorithms. And it's something I've applied in my own career, taking risks, taking projects I haven't done before, taking roles I haven't done before.
10: Pinault says some of the curiosity and adaptability that new graduates have is exactly what people in other positions will need as AI is adopted across society. Matthew Kupfer, CBC News, Ottawa.
2: And that's all the news for now. Now here's Doug with a look at traffic.
1: Well, it's still busy primarily in Ottawa's West End, in the PN there, because of lane reductions on the 417, both directions in that construction zone between Woodruff and Bayshore. It's heavy westbound on the 417 from Island Park Drive right to about the other side of Woodruff there, where there's an earlier collision and broken down vehicle as well. That should be clear by now, but it's pretty heavy. It's difficult to tell whether that's residual slowdowns related to the collision or whether it's just to do with the lane reduction. Probably the lane reduction, I would imagine. Eastbound 417 a bit busy going through Carling as well, so it makes the 417 busy both directions between Island Park Drive and Carling. It's also busy on the eastbound 417 approaching the construction zone coming from the West End, so from like east of Holly Acres through Bayshore area there to about Pinecrest. There's construction at Baseline and Greenbank, so it's busy there, mostly on westbound Baseline approaching Greenbank. Hunt Club Road doesn't look like its usual self. It's a little bit busy westbound at Greenbank there, and also busy eastbound at Prince of Wales. Heron seems pretty decent. No problems in Billings Bridge at the moment on Riverside Drive. It's hard to believe. Eastbound 417, eastbound 174, that all looks great. The bridges between Ottawa and Gatineau, just one busy one, but it's significantly slow. The Champlain Bridge going from Island Park Drive over to Gatineau, like sort of Western Hall, Aylmer. It's backed up on Northbound Island Park Drive, approaching it still as well from Richmond Road, and it's busy both directions on the Kitsibimikan, just in your final approach to the Champlain Bridge, eastbound from Westboro Beach and Westboro, from Westboro Beach, and then westbound on the Mekan, just from just west of Remick Rapids. I'm back with more in about 20 minutes.
0: Thank you very much, Doug. Let's take a look at the weather now. It is hot out there, I will say that. 30 degrees right now with the Humidex 38. Tonight, partly cloudy with a 40% chance of showers early this evening. There's also a risk of a thunderstorm early this evening. Otherwise, clear though. A low of 16 tonight. And as we head into tomorrow, you're starting your weekend with a sunny morning and a sunny early afternoon. Then a mix of sun and cloud with 30% chance of showers late in the afternoon, as well as a risk of a thunderstorm once again. A high of 29 tomorrow with the Humidex 32.

Well, everyone, I'm looking at the game on the screen in front of me. Nothing has changed so far. It's still 1-0. Oh, Canada just scored! I'm sorry, I'm stepping away from the mic so I'm not yelling into the mic. It is a tie. 1-1. Canada just scored. That was amazing. If you didn't want spoilers, if you were hoping to watch this later, I'm very, very sorry. Canada just scored. I can just imagine being at the stadium right now in Toronto. I can't actually hear right now, but I can just imagine the crowds going wild. There you are. Breaking news. It is 1-1. Canada just moments ago. Canada scored. If I didn't say it already. Yay! That's so exciting.

0: A very exciting afternoon here on All in a Day. It is 4:41. Chris Edwards is here with today's business news following that very exciting score from Canada. Hi, Chris.
1: Hello, Melina.
0: Starting off, today's the day. The biggest IPO in history was launched this morning. SpaceX is now a public company. How'd its first day go?
1: Its first day went pretty well. SpaceX debuted at $135 a share at opening on the NASDAQ this morning, and it closed out the day at about $160 a share. So its market value is now over $2 trillion, making it the sixth largest U.S. company, and its owner, Elon Musk, the world's first trillionaire. And this initial public offering for SpaceX, which manufactures rockets in addition to operating Musk's satellite system Starlink and running the AI agent Grok, was so big that some bankers were afraid if it dipped below $135 a share, that would distort the entire IPO market. And what makes this extra special is that it's not just big banks and institutional investors that can invest. SpaceX stock is available to retail investors as well. And speaking of SpaceX's investors, one of its earliest infusions of cash came years ago from the Ontario Teachers Pension Plan. It invested $300 million in the company. This is back when it was private. Today, that investment could be worth as much as $11 billion. We spoke to wealth management advisor Colin Szyzinski about how to think about SpaceX now from an investor standpoint.
2: Because the company is brand new, we have the past financials, we have projections, but what we don't have is how would the market react and how would the market value a company based on its results live as they come out. So we don't have that yet, and so that is a risk for investors, regardless of the company, is what happens when earnings start to roll out, how does the market react to it, and how do investors value the company over time.
1: And that next earnings call, which will be SpaceX's first full earnings call for Q2, that will be in September. And to cap this all off, this will not be the last mega IPO we see. Major AI companies Anthropic and OpenAI are going to go public soon as well.
0: Well, not everyone had a profitable day today. We also got the latest earnings numbers for clothing store Roots. How are they doing, Chris?
1: Not great. This morning, the iconic Canadian clothing brand reported a $10 million loss for Q1, though its revenues were up 6.5%. Roots is actually in the midst of a strategic review, which it says could result in the sale of the business. And it did have to spend a lot of money on its new distribution partnership with Metro Supply Chain, where it offered a lot of products at final sales price to cut down on inventory. So we asked retail analyst David Ian Gray about what's happening with Roots, and he said he wasn't surprised by today's numbers, but he did offer some optimism.
3: For the last several years, Roots has been a concern in terms of its growth and future prospects. It seems to have stalled. There's a number of factors around that. But in terms of where it's been in the last year, it's actually really improved its balance sheet. It's reduced debt.
1: So as Ian Gray says, don't write off Roots just yet. Yes, its era of early 2000s, Olympic sponsorships, et cetera, is over. But once it starts to sort out who will own it, Ian Gray says it may grow sustainably again.
0: Finally, Chris, while cigarettes are nearly as popular as they once were, we're hearing Gen Z has found a new way to consume nicotine?
1: Yes. According to a study by the University of Toronto and the Center for Addiction and Mental Health, 8.5% of Canadians in their 20s now use nicotine pouches. That's about 10 times as many people as recently as 3 years ago. Now, if you don't know, nicotine pouches are small pouches you can stick between your lip and your gum. They can deliver a lot of nicotine to your bloodstream without the side effects that come with cigarettes. And technically, you can only buy them behind the counter at a pharmacy in Canada, though they're not that difficult to find elsewhere. And what this means is, statistically, nicotine usage in Canada is no longer in decline, and the growth is driven by young people.
0: Chris, thank you very much for this.
1: Thanks a lot.
0: Chris Edwards with your CBC Business Report.

0: is 4:46 on this Friday afternoon. A big new show from the North has blown into the National Gallery of Canada for the summer. It features the work of 70 contemporary Indigenous artists from the circumpolar Arctic region, a vast expanse that includes Canada, Scandinavia, and as far as Siberia, making it the most comprehensive exhibition of its kind. The CBC's Sandra Abma has been to the show and is here to tell us more. Hi, Sandra.
1: Hi, nice to see you.
0: Nice to see you. Tell us, what is this exhibition called?
1: Well, it's called Kilunik, and it is, that's with a Q, and it's an Inuktitut word that describes the way light from the sun or the moon shimmers as it reflects on the water, which is this kind of beautiful image if we just stop to think about it. And the word reflects the spirit of the show, which is a lot about beauty and color and contemplation and imagination.
0: And you saw the show. What did you think when you walked through the show?
1: Well, this is it. You can really meander through this show. It's a vast show that has this lovely feeling of magic to it, because the materials they use, for example, fish skins are transformed into these glowing orange lanterns. Clouds of almost fairy dust Arctic flowers are hanging through the air. And then there's all these quiet places that I said that are kind of for contemplation, that are made from woven fabric and beads that you can find it kind of a sneak away and rest and think before you go on to something else. So there's lots of contrast. There's enormous works. There's small, intricate beading and woodwork. And I spoke to two of the curators of this show, and they are both Inuit. And I'll say this is the first time I've been to an exhibition where the curators suddenly break out in throat dancing.
2: Hello, my name is Lakwood Williamson. I'm one of the six co-curators of the show.
1: Tell me about what we're standing in front of right now.
2: So this is a piece by Bulatashila Shurg. She's a Greenlandic artist. And this is called Ukaliushad, which is the name of the plant that's hanging in the middle of the room. It's Arctic cotton. And she's created a dream. You come across a room that is an actual dream. A cloud of Arctic flowers right in the middle of the room. And for us, it is a simple statement of what it means to have radical joy inside you.
1: If you can describe the thinking and the feelings that went into putting this collection together.
2: We worked as a group of collaborators. We've done a number of projects together as co-curators. So it was wonderful to have this connection again. And that's something that we work really hard as Indigenous artists, is creating connection and creating trust. So the exhibition is really about us really going through all of the motions of sharing stories with our neighbors, our cousins, our aunts and uncles, and mothers and daughters and fathers and sons, all working together to create this feeling of this tingling feeling as you come through the exhibition.
1: It even smells nice in here.
2: Yes, it smells so nice because we really put an emphasis on artists that use our materials, natural materials from the Arctic. There's reindeer skulls, fish skins, Arctic cotton, smoked hide, even coffee grinds. And as you walk through, you can get that wafts of what it's like to work in our studios, in our homes.
3: So what's this?
4: This is the Hakit, designed by Inuk artist Essen Naya, along with Métis architect Tiffany Shaw.
1: It's enormous. Okay.
4: My name is Sakalik Partridge. I am an independent curator, originally from Kutrat, Nunavik. I am standing in front of the Hakit in Khidlanet. So a Hakit is a traditional Inuit gathering space, and central to this exhibition was bringing people together. So we commissioned this work as a space where performances could be held, film screenings, people can just sit there and enjoy some quiet time, or they can do some work on their computer. It's really a space that is meant to be used. So Asin Nayak, their vision was to have it in the form of a traditional grass basket. So you'll see that there are wooden slats that are arranged in a way that looks like the stitches on grass baskets. And the top of it, there's a representation of a fish, which would emulate a soapstone handle that would be created for a traditional grass basket in Nunavik.
2: So it's bigger than you thought.
4: It is bigger than I thought. So we would see on the floor plans, and we were told at one point it had to be a little bit smaller. We were a little bit disappointed. But then when I came in and saw it, I was like, how is this smaller?
1: Tell me about the variety of expression that we'll encounter when we come to this exhibition.
4: So, I mean, there's so many different disciplines: film, sculpture, textiles, beadwork, painting, printmaking. There's even a video game, which is about permafrost, and it's interactive, so people can come and play it. And, you know, we touched on themes of connection to the land, homesickness for those of us who live away, queerness, family, language, natural materials, all things that we find are important to us as artists and curators ourselves, but also to our community members. And we wanted these things to speak to both the variation and the connectedness of artists and community members across the North.

0: When you're hearing it, does it sound just insane?
1: Yeah, it's like,
2: Kilanik, the world's largest Indigenous circumpolar art exhibition, opens today at the National Gallery of Canada and runs until September. We heard the voices of curators Lakuluk Williamson and Tarilik Partridge. Thank you to Sandra Abma for that piece. It is 4:53 on your Friday edition of All in a Day from Saluit, an Inuit community in Nunavik, in northern Quebec. Here is Elisipi with an Inuktitut cover of Sheryl Crow's If It Makes You Happy, Kuvusu Kuvit.

0: there. I'm Melina Levesque in for Alan Neal today, and this is All in a Day. It was a tie between Canada and Bosnia-Herzegovina in the opening game for both countries in the World Cup. After 5:30, we'll talk to a Team Canada fan who watched the game up close at the Toronto Stadium. And the government of Quebec just banned energy drinks for kids under 16. How detrimental are energy drinks? We'll learn more. But first, this week, U.S. President Donald Trump once again made threats about the Canada-U.S.-Mexico agreement.
1: I don't know that I'm going to renew it because, to be honest with you, the United States does much better. Okay? We don't need anything that Canada has. We don't need anything that Mexico has, but they need everything that we have.
0: This hour, our political panel delves into those comments and how Canadian officials responded to them. All that and more coming up on All in a Day. You're listening to All in a Day on CBC Radio 1, 91.5 in Ottawa Gatineau. I'm Melina Levesque, sitting in for Alan Neal today. Elise Skura joining us now with news headlines. Hello.
2: Hello, Melina. Well, Ottawa police are working on ways to offset a shortfall of at least $20 million in this year's budget. Responding to demonstrations, overtime, and extra fuel costs have put the force behind financially. So the Ottawa Police Service is freezing discretionary spending and the hiring of more support staff. There's been another arrest in the killing of Robert Prevost. The man from Clarence Rockland disappeared more than a year ago, and his body was later pulled from the Ottawa River. A Gatineau parent committee says that a mom was told she cannot wear a hijab at an after-school event. That stems from a controversial secularism law in Quebec, and that has some worried about what this could mean for school volunteerism in the future. And a Canadian AI executive has been given an honorary University of Ottawa degree. She told graduating university students today that they have the spirit to thrive in a world reshaped by the technology, though some remain uneasy. I will be back with a full newscast at 5:30.
0: Thank you very much, Elise. Turning now to Doug with a look at the weather and the roads. How are they looking, Doug?
3: Well, a lot the same, really, in terms of the weather. It's 30 degrees here in Ottawa still, mostly cloudy. Feels like 38 still, going down to 16 overnight with 40% chance of rain. Kingston still holding there at 25 degrees. Feels like 30, going down to 14 tonight. Clear skies, though, in the Limestone City. Cornwall's 30. Feels like 38, so still pretty warm there. Two-way tie for the warmest place. It's dropped by 1 degree since last hour. 15 is what it's getting down to tonight there in Cornwall with a 40% chance of rain. It's going to be clear tonight, though, in Quinte West, so Belleville and Trenton. It's 27 currently, mainly sunny, so the sun has come out. It's been cloudy this afternoon, but sunny now. Feels like 29, so it's basically, you know, the humidex is kind of negligible there. Pembroke and Petawawa, 25 degrees. It's dropped by 1. It's going down to 13 tonight, so it's on its way there. A few clouds overnight in the Upper Ottawa Valley. Maniwaki, it's 28 as well. The warnings there, the severe thunderstorm warning that was in effect earlier, yellow warning, in fact, that's been gone now for a little more than an hour. It's going to get down to 15 degrees tonight. You're looking at about a 60% chance of rain. They were saying it was going to be clear, and now quite a decent chance of rain from the sounds of it. Westbound 417, busy, heavy from Carling, right at the side of Woodruff there as you're heading into the construction zone. If you're heading into the construction zone from the west side of it, on the eastbound 417 around Moody, and you're wondering what lies ahead, nothing. You just stick to those left lanes, stay out of the right lanes that are narrowing, and you'd be totally fine. The only problem with the eastbound 417 comes after that construction zone as you're heading into the one further on the road where they've got cones out for some work that hopefully will begin soon. The cones have been there since Tuesday, but I've not seen much change or much work. But anyway, eastbound 417, those cones are out at Parkdale, Rochester, that way eastbound. So it's slow from Maitland into almost Parkdale. Still busy in Billings Bridge because of construction happening there. Bank Street, so it's slow northbound, southbound. So northbound coming up from the RA Center, southbound coming down from Pleasant Park. No issues on the eastbound 417 or the 174 heading away from downtown. In Gatineau, the highways are fine, but there's a collision on westbound Boulevard des Elementaires just right after the Saint-Joseph roundabout, so it's slow there westbound coming from the 50, but that's about it. I'll be back with more in 20 minutes.
0: Thank you very much, Doug. You're listening to All in a Day on CBC Radio 1. Barrie's Rebecca Hawker will be performing at Motel Chelsea on Sunday night. Here she is now with Ticket.

0: was Rebecca Hawker with Ticket. She will be performing at Motel Chelsea on Sunday night. It is 5:13 on the clock. This is All in a Day, the Friday edition of All in a Day. This week, the federal government took first steps toward banning social media for children under 16. But what the government is proposing is not a complete ban. Social media platforms could be excluded if they introduce adequate safeguards to protect children. And if passed, a digital safety commission will have the job of enforcing the law. Canadian Culture Minister Mark Miller was asked about the possibility young people would just get around the ban if it comes into effect.
1: It's an important question because it speaks to the efficacy and the efficiency of the law and our capacity to implement it and put it into force. The importance of a regulatory body is one that can create a compliance mechanism where we can work with industry and platforms to make sure that they are reducing the harm and the most egregious content that kids are being exposed to. And impose penalties in that case.
0: The All in a Day political panel was watching that announcement and some of the reaction to the Safe Social Media Bill. Susan Delacourt is a national columnist with the Toronto Star and sitting in for Aaron Weary this week. Karina Roman is a senior reporter with CBC's Parliamentary Bureau. Good afternoon to you both.
2: Hello.
3: Lena. Hello, Karina.
2: Hello, Susan.
0: Susan, I want to start with you. How convincing was that answer from the minister about the possibility kids would circumvent the law?
3: I don't want to be too negative about this because I think the challenge is huge. And the idea that, I thought this about last week about the AI strategy as well, too. You're trying to capture lightning in a bottle. You know, things are moving so quickly on this. And he said, it's an important question. It is. And I think what we're staring down right now is, can you make a law for an entity, if you want to call social media or artificial intelligence, a force that transcends borders, that doesn't really kind of fit into any category we've known before. So, I was worried you were going to ask me what was in the ban, and I'm still trying to keep up with what materially will change for Canadian children or users of social media after this, and I don't know that I have an answer to that.
0: What about you, Karina? How convincing was that answer?
2: Well, I think that the issue is that they're not actually trying to keep kids under 16 off social media. They're trying to find a way to make social media safer because they pretty much know kids are going to be on social media. And whether they find a way around it or not, when you look at the timeline for what they want to do with, so let's say the bill passes eventually. This is not even going to happen till, the fall, winter. And then there's 6 to 8 months of regulations that have to be brought in. And the enforcement regime, this commission will take 18 months to set up. There is a period of time where there will be a gap where you could have an actual ban. But it sounds like the social media companies are open to the idea of doing what is required to get these exemptions. So I just felt like when I was covering this week, it really wasn't like, let's get kids off social media. As much as some people, including parents like me, would love that in a way to happen, it's not realistic. The horse has left the barn. So what can we do to mitigate and reduce the harms? And that is what I got a sense is what they're trying to do.
0: And as you were saying, Susan, this question of how do you contain an entity that transcends barriers and, Karina, the previous Liberal government had also introduced legislation to prevent online harms, but that bill faced serious opposition. How does this version address concerns from the previous bill?
2: Well, they didn't try and put everything but the kitchen sink in it. It was really doomed from the beginning, the previous bill, because they had like a new human rights regime. They had, hate speech. It was just, they were trying to do everything at once. And so there was enough controversial, contentious things in there that while MPs, especially opposition MPs, although that's less important now that they have a majority, but they couldn't get behind everything that was in the previous bill. This bill is very focused. This bill is about social media and chatbots and kids under 16, and there's an enforcement regime. I'm not saying it's like a good or bad bill in terms of how it's constructed. That's not for me to judge, but it is a lot more focused. So it's easier to frame the narrative, as you heard the minister this week say, kids are dying. You know, it's how do you argue against that, right? So they don't have to talk about all the other things because they're not trying to shove it into this bill.
3: I thought there was a really interesting thing this week when the minister said something, you don't want to lead me down, you know, you don't want to get me talking about porn sites. And I'm like, what is he talking about? And he did elaborate, I believe on The Current, saying that his own children have been down some dark paths and that getting kids out of this is tough. And I thought that was an interesting way of putting it. But as Karina is saying, this, you know, this is far down the road. And as to the point of boundaries and national and international boundaries, it's going to come up. Carney is now off for a G7 meeting, and apparently this is one of the big items there, which may have made, you know, introduced sort of the timing of this being introduced as Carney is setting off there. But I think what we're going to find at the G7, we're going to hear them coming out with similar things, is summed up in three words: this is hard.
4: Susan, what are the chances then that this bill will make it through Parliament this time?
3: As long as they have their majority, they're fine. And I noticed that that the Conservatives and New Democrats have been saying nothing about this. Mm-hmm. You know, I went looking, and as far as I can tell, there is no reaction so far. They said they're thinking it over.
2: Well, there was a question to Pierre this week, Pierre Poilievre. There was one, like, where he was asked about this, and he completely skirted the issue of social media ban. It was, he just started talking about penalties for online predators and, you know, deep fakes and that kind of stuff. So that Susan's right. There was no actual direct reaction, but that in itself was telling that he didn't really want to go there.
4: I want to shift gears now to move on to talk about the Gordie Howe Bridge. On Tuesday, Prime Minister Mark Carney told reporters the Windsor-Detroit Bridge would open this week. That did not happen. What did the bridge situation this week tell you about where things stand between Canada and the U.S.? I'll ask the question to both of you.
2: Well, Susan, you go first.
3: Well, if Mark Carney is to be believed, and he should be, he's the Prime Minister, he said the two are unrelated, that the problems with the Gordie Howe Bridge are related to something else. And the Canada-US trade discussions, which I think we're going to talk about as well, that's another problem. The whole thing, I've been thinking all week, politicians love to say we don't negotiate in the media, except Donald Trump, who does. And Donald Trump has been doing that all week. He's been sort of floating his ideas and grievances out there in front of things. And I think the Canadian government is reacting to this. I think it takes way too long to explain what the Gordie Howe Bridge problem is. But I think it can be summed up by saying that Donald Trump believes that the U.S., Canada's trying to

0: Like, yeah. What can I get, you know, out of this, trying to exercise power, that kind of thing. We do know there's the connection to the owners of the Ambassador Bridge, which we'll see its profits go down once this bridge opens. But that's what it feels like, another shakedown. I don't really see it tied to CUSMA other than it shows again how unpredictable the administration is down in south of the border, and how that unpredictability and that vengefulness impacts Canada, because for every day that bridge is not open is lost opportunity in terms of the economy.
1: You know what I did like, though? I liked what the I generally like them all together. The mayor of Windsor said,
0: yes,
1: don't be in a hurry to open it.
0: That's true.
1: He said, get the best deal you can right now. And he pointed out, because Trump has so screwed around with trade across border, the demand is not as great as it was. So get the best deal to increase that demand. And I thought that was a very clever way of looking at this, is we'll give him that bridge when he needs it.
0: Mm-hmm.
2: Karina, you mentioned CUSMA. This week, we also heard U.S. President Donald Trump repeat his threat to not renew CUSMA. Even though his people have been in talks with Canada about the agreement, how are Canadian officials responding to those comments?
0: Well, very much keep calm and carry on. I mean, not blinking, really. Dominic LeBlanc, the Canada-U.S. trade minister, saying we're just focused on what we're always trying to do. It's also important, two things on that. One is, what he said is, I don't know if I want to renew it. We kind of already knew that, right? If it doesn't get renewed for 16 years, then it's actually 10 years with a renewal every year. He did throw the specter of, you know, we can terminate the deal, but he didn't actually say, I want to terminate the deal. And so it's a lot of hyperbole that, you know, I think at this point in the administration and in this point of Trump's constant threats and constant streams of consciousness. And then the fact that I think through all of the Iran stuff, I mean, if anyone had worries about that he meant what he said and he's going to follow through with what he threatens, much less now, right? So I just think it's kind of like, okay, it's a bit of white noise. You don't ignore him completely, but you also don't get worried about it.
1: Yeah, I'm really glad that Karina brought up the Iran stuff, because I was thinking the exact same thing. Is we have seen Trump, the master negotiator, now saying that the Iran war is ending and it's going to be a good deal for, what, 6-8 weeks? And I think we're all starting to see through the noise and ignore the noise. And Canada seems to be just saying, carry on, as Karina said, you know, keep calm. What this guy, there's a big gap between what this guy says and what this guy does, and we'll just keep going.
2: With that in mind, what can we expect going forward? I'm thinking back to these, you know, conversations about the bridge. What do you reckon we can expect going forward when it comes to these conversations?
0: In terms of, like,
2: Canada-U.S. relations, in terms of the plan to open the bridge, you know, we've talked about how Carney has emphasized that Canada's discussions with the U.S. about the bridge are separate from talks about the Canada-U.S.-Mexico agreement. So, yeah, what can we expect?
0: Well, I think with, like, I know they deny ragging the puck, but they're in no rush to get a deal in CUSMA. Otherwise, we'd have one, because they would have taken what the UK took, for example. I don't think they're in any rush. That's why you heard the Prime Minister say, there's no drama here. There is drama. Obviously, there's drama. Otherwise, the bridge would be open. Mm-hmm. But at this point, it is really about maybe waiting Trump out. And, you know, he also can get easily distracted by other things. So I think it's just about waiting him out. And so they'll keep trying to get what they can do, but as they keep saying, and it has some merit to it, you know, you can only do what you can do. You can't control what he does. Donald Trump is Donald Trump, so you just have to do what you can do, and that's what they're doing. And I think they have a different relationship with some of their officials, like Jamieson Greer, the USTR, and you know, mayors and state representatives when it comes to the bridge. So I guess I just think that at this point, it's just every day you just take it as it is.
2: Susan,
1: Trump,
2: what do you
1: always
2: think?
1: Thinking of taco, you know,

0: Trump always chickens out. And I do think that's starting to be the, again, to use the Iran example, a lot of talk and the waiting him out. And there's some suggestion that Iran is waiting out Trump until the midterms to see how much damage this war is doing to him. And I don't put that past Canada, too, to, you know, just let this keep going until the damage is evident to Trump.
1: I think one word, I think Greenland, you know?
0: Right,
1: like
0: yeah.
1: That turned into nothing, really.
0: Right.
1: He still threatens it from time to time, but yeah.
0: Yeah.
2: Karina, Susan, I want to thank both of you for being here this afternoon. Thank you.
1: You're welcome.
0: Thanks. Have a good weekend, both of you.
1: You too.
0: And everybody listening.
2: Karina Roman is a senior reporter with CBC's Parliamentary Bureau, and Susan Delacourt is a national columnist with the Toronto Star. Turning now to Doug with another look at the roads.
3: The other exciting thing about that was Kyle Larin, I guess, scored for Canada, right, to make it an even game.
2: Very exciting.
3: And he's from Brampton, so like the game was played. It's just like not far from where he's from, right?
2: Wow.
3: So in Toronto, so that's, he would have had all kinds of family there. Like that's fun. It's a sports journalist dream unfolding there this afternoon. Eastbound 417 busy from just before Carling all the way into to Parkdale. Westbound 417 busy from Carling right up past Woodruff. Island Park Drive has turned pretty sour there suddenly. It was easing off and not anymore. It's heavy from like the 417 essentially right to the Champlain Bridge. The westbound Kitsimikan is totally fine coming from downtown all the way out to the west end. No bother at all even as you're approaching Carling. No problem. Eastbound it's a little bit backed up approaching the Champlain Bridge. Not at all. All this traffic there, you'd think the Champlain Bridge is busy, but it's not. It's just people just headed that way and like in a big hurry and then have to cross the bridge. There's an earlier collision on southbound Riverside just as you're approaching Hunt Club Road. Hunt Club is still busy eastbound approaching Prince of Wales and stays busy right across the bridge to Riverside. Otherwise, Hunt Club Road is completely uncomplicated this afternoon. It's a little bit busy both directions on Riverside Drive converging on Bank Street there and Billings Bridge because of construction. I'm back with more right after Elise's newscast.
2: Thank you very much, Doug. 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And if you have thoughts on anything you've heard on the show this afternoon, I'm thinking our recent conversation with our political panel, you can send us an email, allinaday@cbc.ca. Right now, we're just coming up to 5:30.
4: This is CBC News. Good afternoon. It's mostly cloudy and 28 degrees in Ottawa. I'm Elise Skura, and here's the latest from the CBC Ottawa newsroom. Canada's World Cup team faced off against Bosnia and Herzegovina in their first match of the tournament. While the game ended in a draw, it was the first match to be played on Canadian soil. And here in the nation's capital, fans were glued to their screens. Our MOLer is at the craft beer market, soaking up all the atmosphere. Emma, what's it like over there?
5: Elise, the energy in here not long ago was electric. Fans were basically shoulder to shoulder in a sea of red. Like you said, eyes glued to the TVs, watching this historic match on Canadian soil. Fans were on the edge of their seats because Canada was trailing for most of the game, but they had some great chances. A lot of fans were nervous, holding their breath. Some of whom I spoke to halfway through who said they were losing faith. And then with about 10 minutes left in the match, Canada tied it up. This restaurant erupted. People jumping out of their seats, screaming, high-fiving, waving their flag. You could see the passion. And it was the boost fans say they needed in this game. That 1-1 score carried through to the end. So each team got 1 point. Canada will now head to Vancouver for their next two games. They'll take on Qatar next Thursday and then Switzerland the following week. As for Toronto, the city will host 5 more games before the tournament wraps up.
4: All right, so much more to come. Thank you for this, Emma. That was the CBC's Emma Weller reporting for us live. Ottawa police are looking at a further budget gap of at least $20 million for this year. It brings the total shortfall to $25 million. The update to the financial forecast will be tabled next week. Overtime and the cost of policing demonstrations are among the latest pressures, but so are tariffs and the cost of fuel, which could rise by nearly $1 million. Staff say they have to shave that down, including with a freeze on discretionary spending and the hiring of support staff.
6: The Ottawa Catholic School Board says it needs to clear the air on a recent decision to cut its school bus attendant program. The staff supervise children with special needs on their rides to school, and parents say losing these attendants will leave their children less safe. Mary Donaghy is the CEO of the CSB, that is. She told All in a Day that some of the parents are wrong, and if a medical professional decides a nurse should be on the bus, one will be provided.
7: If this care coordinator that works with a family decides and determines that a child needs portal-to-portal care, which is, I believe, the term they use, so in other words, they need nursing care from home to school and school to home, then they arrange for a nurse and a nurse is put on the buses.
6: CBC reported earlier this week that the removal of the bus attendants would affect roughly 100 students in the OCSB. Some parents and politicians in our region are worried about how Quebec's secularism law will affect them. The Portage de l'Outaouais School Board's Parents Committee says a woman was told she could not volunteer for a school event unless she removed her hijab. The school board says parent volunteers are subject to the province's ban on religious symbols. Madwanika Kade is a Quebec Liberal MNA and education critic.
8: It seems to me that this is a complete absurdity, and it shows how Bill 94 went too far ahead. I do not think that it makes sense to exclude parents in a moment where we have a shortage of teachers, that we have a shortage of people who work in our schools. And we want parents to help out. We want them to feel welcome in their school environment. And this is definitely not the message that we send this parent here.
6: There are differing opinions from those in Quebec's provincial government about the ban. The Coalition Avenir Québec and Parti Québécois support it, while the Quebec Solidaire, along with the Liberals, say they are against it. Another person has been charged with first-degree murder in the disappearance and death of a 63-year-old man east of Ottawa. Robert Prevost from Clarence Rockland was reported missing in 2025. His body was pulled from the Ottawa River months later. Ontario Provincial Police charged 51-year-old Luc Decarry with first-degree murder and indignity to a body last week. Police now say that they have laid the same charges against 37-year-old Jessica C. Michael from Ottawa. And finally, the University of Ottawa's graduating class of engineers took the stage at convocation today. For some students, their entire university careers have paralleled the growth of artificial intelligence. As Matthew Cooper reports, they are moving to the next stage of their lives with a mix of emotions.
9: Ketsia Bokele is relieved her studies are done, but she knows she's entering a tough job market. She holds a dual degree in computer science and electrical engineering.
10: I was really fearful with my degree in computer science because of AI and all the things that is happening now. But with my electrical engineer, I think I'm more confident. But as I said, it's a challenge, a new challenge. I just have to face it.
9: Lydia Finn says the prospects of fewer entry-level jobs is scary, but hopes her passion and hard work pays off.
11: I want to go into medical technology, and I think AI can be used as a tool, but I don't think it can ever really replace engineers, honestly.
9: An honorary degree was awarded to Joël Pinault, Chief AI Officer at Cohere, a Canadian company that creates models for businesses and governments.
12: The ChatGPT moment was fall 2022, which is probably when many of them started their studies.
9: While her speech didn't mention AI directly, Pinault talked about optimism in the face of uncertainty.
12: We've built up a lot of math and algorithms around that principle, and it actually works quite well for our algorithms. And it's something I've applied in my own career, taking risks, taking projects I haven't done before, taking roles I haven't done before.
9: Pinault says some of the curiosity and adaptability that new graduates have is exactly what people in other positions will need as AI is adopted across society. Matthew Kupfer, CBC News, Ottawa.
6: And that is all the news for now. Here's Doug with a look at the roads.
3: Yep, well, it's busy on the eastbound 417 still from Maitland into about... well, almost to Parkdale because of the lane reduction there. The right lane is closed with cones while they're doing some work on the outside sound barriers there. The westbound 417 also heavy heading into the construction zone between Bayshore and Woodruff. So it's heavy from just after Carling right to the side of Woodruff near IKEA. Hunt Club Road a bit busy eastbound as you're approaching Prince of Wales and stays busy right across the Michael Shufflin Bridge to Riverside. Earlier collision on northbound Riverside just north of Hunt Club Road. Not holding up too much traffic there. A bit busy, I suppose, but not too bad. Still busy both directions, northbound and southbound on Riverside. Riverside at Billings Bridge, Bank Street there. That looks busy. And suddenly a bit curiously busy on Colonel By, southbound coming down to the... southbound Colonel By heading to the Bank Street overpass. This is because there's a like one of those temporary traffic signals things there. So potentially you might encounter some slow stuff there unless you're really lucky and you encounter it on a green, which I don't know, that may happen to me someday, but I've never ever come across one of those temporary traffic signals that wasn't red. Anyway, I'm back one more time right before 6.
2: Thank you very much, Doug. It is 5:37 on this Friday afternoon on All in a Day. Taking a look at the weather, it is 28 degrees with the Humidex 34. Tonight, you're looking at a low of 16, partly cloudy conditions with a 40% chance of showers early this evening. Otherwise, it's clear. Heading into tomorrow, there's sun in the forecast, a sunny morning and early afternoon, then a mix of sun and cloud with a 30% chance of showers late in the afternoon. However, tomorrow, there's also a risk of a thunderstorm late in the afternoon. A high of 29 tomorrow, 32 with the Humidex, a UV index of 8 or very high. Tomorrow night, Saturday night, a low of 15.

0: An energy drink may seem like a quick energy boost despite possible side effects, but for some Quebecers, that will no longer be an option. The province is the first North American jurisdiction to ban the sale of energy drinks to kids under 16. This comes after 15-year-old Zachary Miron died in 2024 after drinking a can while taking ADHD medication. The ban is sparking conversations about caffeine and youth health across the country. Thomas Merritt is a professor at Laurentian University and writes about the science of coffee. He joins me now with more. Good afternoon.
1: Good afternoon.
0: In your view, is this ban necessary?
1: So in my view, what is necessary is more education around caffeine, energy drinks, what happens when you consume them, and who's consuming them. If the ban leads to that, that's awesome.
0: Do you find, in your opinion, that there is enough information out there when it comes to caffeine and its impacts, particularly on younger people?
1: Yeah, that's an interesting point. So I think that there's a lot of information out there. I think what's missing is a conversation around that. So I don't think that people are aware of what's in the energy drinks. Don't know that people are aware of the impact of that caffeine. So caffeine is essentially ubiquitous. Something like 80% of Canadians start their day with a cup of coffee. And I think that people sort of ignore caffeine because it's everywhere. But we need to be really upfront. Caffeine is a drug. It's the most consumed drug in the world. It's a relatively benign drug. It's a gentle drug. I drink a lot of coffee. I drink a lot of caffeine. But it's a drug, and we should be conscious of that. Nobody argues with the idea that if you're pregnant, you don't drink caffeinated beverages. You don't have a cup of coffee. You don't have a cup of tea. Or maybe you have one, and you know, you're really conscious of that. We have that policy. We have that sort of societal norm because we know that caffeine can impact that developing baby. When we're talking about young people, by definition, their bodies are still developing, their brains are developing, their nervous system's developing. We need to be conscious of what young people are putting into their body as that body develops. Most adults drink a caffeinated beverage. That doesn't mean that it's safe for most kids to do it.
0: As you were saying just moments ago, caffeine is something a lot of people do consume. But when we talk about energy drinks, why are those drinks in particular a concern to begin with?
1: Yeah, so there are a couple of things. One is the caffeine. One is, in some cases, the other things that are in the energy drinks, and it does vary from drink to drink, and that can make it a more complicated conversation to have. I've got a couple of energy drinks on my desk. I don't drink energy drinks, but my grad students love them. So I raided the recycling bin in my lab and was looking through the ingredients. Some of them are just caffeine, a little bit of sugar. Some of them are caffeine and no sugar. Some of them are caffeine and things like inositol. What else have we got here? Guarana, taurine. So there are things that we know even less about than we know about caffeine. What we do know about caffeine, the drug, is that it interacts with other things in your body. And sometimes we take advantage of this. So painkillers often, so acetaminophen, aspirin, ibuprofen, those over-the-counter painkillers often have caffeine because caffeine makes them more effective painkillers. We don't know why. We don't understand the biochemistry behind that, but we know that it happens. We know it's an interaction. Interactions can be good when they're making painkillers more effective. They can be really complicated when they're in a young person whose body, whose brain, whose nervous system is developing, and we don't understand necessarily what those complications are.
0: So we're talking about, you know, coffee, like a cup of coffee or two cups of coffee compared to energy drinks here. How is it different than one or two cups of coffee? Explain that to us.
1: Yeah, so that's an interesting point too. And this was a big deal a couple of years ago when Prime energy drinks were in the news because they had a lot more caffeine they had more caffeine than was legally allowed in Canada. That's what got them in the news. It ends up that your average Red Bull, or not your average, your Red Bull has the same amount of caffeine as a cup of coffee. So it's not necessarily that they have a lot of caffeine in that Red Bull. The complication, the concern, is how many of those Red Bulls are you consuming? So if you're going to have a cup of coffee, are you going to have three or four more cups of coffee? Maybe. If you have a Red Bull, how many more Red Bulls are you going to be consuming? And, you know, when you do things like you pull in sugar, maybe people are more apt to have more Red Bull because there's more sugar there. There's that sugar boost or that sugar enticement, not just the caffeine.
0: I want to talk a little bit more about, you know, that added sugar. A cold beverage tends to be drunk faster than a hot coffee. Does the rapid rate of consumption combined with its sugar, as you were mentioning, and other ingredients alter how the body processes it?
1: It's an interesting point. It's not going to alter how the body processes it, but it may entice you to put more of that drug in your system. And that's so cold caffeine isn't metabolized any differently than warm caffeine, but you may be drinking more of that cold beverage than you would a hot beverage. And that, I think, is an interesting complication.
0: This ban in Quebec that we're speaking about was brought forward following the death of a 15-year-old, Zachary Miron, who combined an energy drink with ADHD medication. Are such serious health consequences as death common with energy drinks?
1: They're not common, but they happen. And I think that we need to be aware that they're there and that the complication is there. I mean, I mentioned before, caffeine interacts with other things. ADHD meds in particular are stimulants. Caffeine is a stimulant. All of them are going to do things like impact adrenaline. Adrenaline impacts heart rate. So you've got this recipe for possible complications, not in lots of individuals, but in a reasonable number of individuals. So is everybody going to have that complication? Absolutely not. But should everybody be aware that the complication is there 100%.
0: Do energy drinks and caffeine then affect children or those under 16 differently than adults?
1: So as a global statement, yeah, 100%. Individuals are all going to respond differently, but I mean, one of the things about being a developing body is you respond differently than after you're developed. So the 57-year-old you're having this conversation with, my body responds differently to caffeine than my 16-year-old who's at home maybe sneaking an energy drink.
0: The beverage industry is arguing that an education campaign would be a better tool than a ban. As a professor, parent, and research scientist, how effective do you think the ban will be?
1: I don't know, but what I'm hoping the ban will do is spark more conversations. I don't know that the government bans are necessarily good or bad. I think that conversations between parents and kids, between adults, those are a good thing to have. And I think we need to be having more conversations. As these energy drinks increase in popularity, we need to be having more conversations about what's in the energy drinks, who's drinking those energy drinks, and how much are they consuming.
0: Thomas, thank you for joining us on the show today.
1: You're more than welcome. Thanks for having me on.
0: Take care. Thomas Merritt is a professor at Laurentian University. Just coming up to 5:47 on All in a Day, I'm Melina Levesque, sitting in for Alan Neal today. It's been a pleasure being with you. June is Pride Month and National Indigenous History Month. To celebrate, here's a song from Mohawk musician Shawnee Kish. This is Two Spirits.

0: Shawnee Kish with Two Spirits. Okay, so it wasn't a win for Canada's first World Cup game on home soil, but a tie is still pretty good, no? I mean, you heard it in my voice earlier. It was very exciting. You're hearing sounds of fans cheering at a pub in Ottawa when Canada tied with Bosnia and Herzegovina with just 10 minutes left in the game. The score at the end was 1-1. My next guest watched the game live in the Toronto Stadium with thousands of other fans. Cole Fraser-Dupree traveled down from Ottawa for the match. Hello, Cole.
1: Hello.
0: How are you feeling right now?
1: Oh, I'm feeling great. It was a crazy game, electric atmosphere. Super glad I went to the game.
0: I'm so curious, what did it sound like at the stadium when Canada scored that goal? Because, I mean, I can only see so much and assume so much on the TV, but what was it like in that stadium?
1: Oh, it was so loud. If there was a roof, it would have blown off the place.
0: I believe you.
1: Unbelievably loud.
0: I believe you. What was your reaction when that moment happened?
1: Oh, goosebumps. It's something you look forward to. Scoring a home World Cup goal, just scoring a World Cup goal in itself is massive. So being able to score is just, it's insane. Being able to witness it live.
0: Cole, what were your expectations going into this game today?
1: I was hoping to get a win. I'm happy with a point, but a win's good too. I'm just happy to have gotten the point today. It's just one step forward for the team, so we just keep moving on.
0: Keep moving on. You left Ottawa to Toronto to see this game. We've reported about how expensive the tickets have been for many soccer fans. What made you want to buy one anyway to see this game in person?
1: Oh, it's a once-in-a-lifetime opportunity. I'll never see them play at home again like this. And the first ever match too, so it's important I got to go there.
0: Did you go, are you alone? Did you go with anyone?
1: I am alone.
0: Well, you're surrounded by, I'm sure, tons of very excited strangers, hopefully some new friends.
1: Oh, I definitely made some new friends.
0: What did it mean for you to see it in person?
1: Just growing up as a soccer fan, being able to support the team. I've gone to many games over the years. All the 2022 World Cup qualifiers. I've watched them in Costa Rica, New Jersey, all over Canada. I've been to Edmonton, so being able to attend a home game was something I had to do.
0: You say you're a long-time fan as well.
1: I am.
0: Are you planning to see other Team Canada games? Anything else?
1: Yeah, I'm looking into going to Vancouver now. It's expensive, but got to find a way to do it.
0: Where are you right now? Are you still at the stadium?
1: Right now, I just left. I'm now heading on the GO train, heading back towards into the city of Toronto more. Heading back to my car so I can just drive back home to Ottawa now.
0: Yeah, I'm curious, because there are so many fans, what was it like getting out of the stadium? I'm curious.
1: The process was slow, but they've done stuff like this before, so they know what they're doing. Just an extra about 15,000 people. Usually the stadium holds 30, so they had extra GO trains on, so it's not as bad. Getting out took a little while, but now that you're out, we're out of there. It's smooth sailing from here.
0: Okay. How far do you see the team going in this competition?
1: I'm really hoping to win a game, get out of the group. 4 points should take us out of the groups of the round of 32, and then from there we'll see who we play. Hopefully, maybe win a game around a 32, but if it's around a 16, I'd be really happy with that. I consider that a win.
0: Going forward, Cole, you know, you saw this electric, what sounds like was a really electric game today. Do you have any, you know, if you could say anything to Team Canada right now, what would you say?
1: The team moving forward, 1 point is one step in the right direction. It's the first ever point this team's ever gotten, so it's a huge step for us. Now we move towards 3 points, which hopefully we can do that in our next game.
0: Cole, thank you for taking the time to chat with us. And I mean, I'm happy that you were able to be a part of this just electric feeling in that stadium today. Thank you.
1: Thank you so much.
0: Take care. Cole Fraser-Dupree is a fan of the Canadian men's soccer team. He watched the just concluded match with Bosnia and Herzegovina at the Toronto Stadium.

0: from their 1966 album, Face to Face. This is The Kinks with A Rainy Day in June. And it's not raining yet. It's not a rainy day in June yet, but there is a 40% chance of showers early this evening. A risk of a thunderstorm as well. Turning to Doug now with a look at the roads.
1: Well, just a bit busy on the 417 around the, just west of downtown. So westbound, the 417 busy from just after Carling, right out to the set of Woodruff. Busy eastbound on the 417 going through Carling into Island Park Drive. Island Park itself busy northbound from Richmond Road right to the Champlain Bridge. That was fun. Well done. I'll be back again on Monday.
0: Thank you very much, Doug. Time to tell you now about who put the show together this week. Our associate producers were Mario Carlucci, Isabel Harder, Luke O'Brien, Jessa Runciman, Halima Chaubusson, Colson Swinarchin, technical production on All in a Day by Pascal Jobin and Rory O'Driscoll. Jennifer Taylor is our music programmer. All in a Day was produced this week by Denise Fung. I'm Mélina Lévesque, sitting in the host chair today. It's been a pleasure being here with you on this Friday. Alan Neal will be back with you on Monday. Have a great weekend, everybody.

0: Good evening. It's 6:28. I'm Elise Scurro with the latest from the CBC Ottawa newsroom. The Ottawa Catholic School Board is defending a decision to get rid of attendants who ride the bus with children who have special needs. Parents say without these workers, their children may not be able to get to school safely. But Board CEO Mary Donaghy suggests that concern is misplaced because if students have medical needs, they can still qualify to get a nurse on the bus. A Gatineau School Board committee says one mother was told she has to take off her hijab if she wants to volunteer in an event. It's because of a controversial secularism law in the province. And the Franco-Ontarian Festival has cut ties with Aalto. The Crown Corporation planning Canada's high-speed network is no longer a sponsor. That announcement coming just hours before opening. It will have financial consequences. More news at 7 o'clock on CBC Radio 1. Now here's your weather forecast for Ottawa. Partly cloudy tonight with a 40% chance of showers early in the evening, otherwise clear. There is, though, still the risk of a thunderstorm, at least for the early evening hours. Winds will also gust up to 40 kilometers an hour. The low is 16 degrees. Sunny tomorrow morning and in the early afternoon. That turns to a mix of sun and cloud with a 30% chance of late afternoon showers. And once again, there will be the risk of a thunderstorm. The high 29, humidex 32.
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3: Good evening, I'm Stephanie Skanderas, sitting in for Chris Howden. This is As It Happens. Tonight,
2: kicking it off, Canada's men's soccer team plays its first FIFA World Cup game at home. We reach a fan in Toronto with divided loyalties.
3: True colors. Ireland is not in the FIFA World Cup, but a closer look at another country's flag is giving fans something to cheer about.
2: Artificial intelligence. A woman in Florida discovers a thrift store painting that's been hanging in her home for 60 years is actually a Scottish masterpiece after her son got an AI appraisal.
3: Endgame. The organization that governs international chess suspends the game's Russian Federation. We hear from the Ukrainian grandmaster who helped lead the charge.
2: Wild Goose Chase, an Ontario man, explains his unique role at the World Cup, training border collies to keep honking invaders off the practice pitch.
3: And putting two thumbs on the scale, we hear from a streamer whose quest to rank every early Nintendo game took him 3 years and meant working his way through more than 700 titles. As It Happens, the Friday edition, radio that imagines he took things 8-bit at a time.